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0: left LSU in the clunkiest, brutal, most self-serving, selfish fashion after the regular season to take the head coaching job at LSU, all while Ole Miss was preparing to play in the college football playoff. Then he tried to continue coaching the Rebels as he was setting up shop in Baton Rouge, but the school said, not no, hell no. Then there was a spat over which assistants were allowed to continue coaching at Ole Miss before they were supposed to leave for Kiffin staff with the Tigers. They're coming in on the heels of one of the best seasons in program history, and after an ESPN documentary showed a humble Kiffin who seemingly felt content at Ole Miss. You can't improve on happy. I will tell you, I will bet you there are people rooting for Kiffin to fail listening to this show. So the SEC is filled with great rivalries, but this one feels so much different because it's about one man in particular. That night in Mississippi is going to be one of the raucous seasons in all of college football. Now, Jim Harbaugh walked away after winning a national championship in Michigan, but it always hasn't been pretty when coaches exit. Just ask Brady Hoke. Just ask Rich Rodriguez. Sharon Moore, I don't even need to start that conversation. It's going to be an adjustment for Kyle Whittingham, okay? All 41 years of his life, he's either been coaching or playing in Utah or Idaho. So he's heading into the blue bloods of college football, and he just saw his two conference rivals win national titles in the last 2 years. So there's a pressure cooker. Things to watch. And Lane Kiffin and Kyle Whittingham, they're not the only coaches who left for a new gig. Again, more storylines. Matt Campbell, he's been one of the more sought-after coaches for the last decade. Finally left Iowa State for Penn State. James Franklin, who was fired by Penn State, is now at Virginia Tech. Meanwhile, Alex Golesh takes over at Auburn after the last couple years in South Florida. John Summerall, he joins the Florida Gators after he took Tulane to the college football playoff. Bob Chesney leaves another playoff participant, James Madison, for UCLA, and I'm hearing good things there. And Billy Napier, he takes the James Madison job after being fired by Florida. Oh, by the way, Jim Moore Jr., he left again, left UConn for Colorado State, and I could go on and on and on, but you've already heard the big names. North Dakota State, they take their powerhouse to the FBS. They've been an FCS powerhouse. They've won 10 of the last 15 FCS national championships. They're 186-21 over the last 207 games. They are for real. They are for real. They'll take their talents to the FBS, just like James Madison and App State made the jump. They're joining the Mountain West Conference, but they'll be a football-only program at first. Okay? They're not the only FCS school making the jump. Sac State, they're the only football member. They're a football-only member of the MAC. And Northern Illinois is coming over to the Mountain West. I think North Dakota State will do very, very well. Finally, I haven't mentioned Miami. The U, they believe they're back. Their saga last year was a great drama. Give it up to Mario Cristobal. They got themselves a great quarterback, Duke star Darian Mensah transferring in. He's the heir apparent to Cam Ward and Carson Beck. And we're not going to mention Deion Sanders in Colorado this year because until they win, they're no longer interesting. Neither is Dabo and Clemson. They're not interesting to me. They're going to have to win again. Sorry. A little later in the show, I'll get into some matchups, some specific matchups. I already talked about LSU, Mississippi. But we are 22 minutes away from what promises to be an absolutely raucous midnight hour tonight because of the news that happened about 3 hours ago. But that's not the only topic we have. We'll have three solid topics. 877-996-6369, 877-99 on Fox. Get your fingers ready. 21 minutes, the clock strikes midnight, literally here in Las Vegas. Perhaps for you are listening as well. But figuratively, it's the midnight hour for all of us. Callers are what make it. We will go overtime past 1 a.m. No one gets turned away. We want to hear from you. And the most boring conversations are when we all agree. That is coming up in 21 minutes. And coming up, I'll set up those topics. I'm Bernie Fratto. We're coming to you live from the Fox Sports Radio studios. Keep it locked. 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

0: All right. The Midnight Hour continues. We go back out to the phone lines. Martin in Orange. Martin, if I have a heart out, I don't want to cut you off. You hang on to the top of the hour. We'll finish your call. Let it rip, Martin.
1: Bernie, greetings and salutations, and I'll get through this quick. I'm on the West Coast, and I see some of the best ownership groups here in L.A. I'm not a Dodger fan, but as a Laker fan, it gives me such great hope to see that an ownership will take the chances to give their team the best chance to win a championship. Like you said, Bernie, it's not guaranteed, but they give them the best chance to win a championship. And as a Laker fan, I'm very happy about that. With the Shanahan thing, Bernie, what I'm going to go here is going to say this, that the man was breaking the law. He was on his phone in California. That is illegal. And he admitted it himself. Palo Alto PD favors a certain segment of their city, and they will do anything and everything to protect those citizens. And that's all I'm going to say about that. With Jerry Jones, the story is him not winning the Super Bowl. Because I know three things, Bernie. When the fall comes, leaves fall from the trees, my days get shorter, and Jerry Jones is going to be there telling me how the Cowboys can win the Super Bowl. And I'm going to tell you, every Cowboy fan I know, they are in mid-season form right now, and they're ready to win the Super Bowl. But mark my words, when mid-season comes, they'll be talking about the draft and how they should have did it again next year. And if his ownership, when he's gone, goes to his family, Cowboy fans, I'm telling you now, trade those jerseys in, get some Texan unis, because the Cowboys suck. Thank you for the time, Bernie. I love you.
0: Martin, always appreciate it, bud. If we could just get you to get over the shyness. Good stuff. Good stuff, Martin. Good stuff by all the calls. We're not done. We're going to go overtime. Bear in Tennessee will be next, followed by Lou in Atlanta, Rick in Louisiana, Jay in Seattle, and Toby in Minneapolis. This is exactly why I wanted to go overtime. Because in the past, callers were turned away. I don't want that. And I want to give everybody ample time. And Hugh, I had to cut you short. You're welcome to come back one last time as well. And we'll have more time after the 1 a.m. hour Pacific time. So, again, this is why I love this segment so much. So far, no one's really perturbed about Turek Skubal going to the Dodgers. I was expecting to hear more teeth gnashing. This is interesting. I love it. Jerry Jones, once again, pragmatism. Kyle Shanahan, it's the one story we've had some disagreement on both sides, but that's what makes this segment so good. So we will continue on with the Midnight Hour coming up after the top of the hour. Again, Bear in Tennessee, Lou in Atlanta, Rick in Louisiana, Jay in Seattle, Toby in Minneapolis. We will go in that order. Please be patient. We're going to get to all of you. Keep it locked and listen to the Bernie Fratto Show on Fox Sports Radio.
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12: Hey, you know how the world's kind of in a real scary place right now with the horrible stories we hear about every week? I'm Robert Evans. I'm a journalist, and I cover the international fascist movement. And in 2019, July of that year, I decided to do something a little bit different. Instead of covering horror, I wanted to go look for hope. And I found it in a place you might find kind of unlikely, northeastern Syria. The region I visited is known as Rojava, and when the Western media covers it, they mostly just refer to these people as the Kurds. Since 2013, a loose alliance of revolutionaries over there have been fighting to not just drive back ISIS, but to establish something of a utopia, an egalitarian, feminist, eco-conscious community in a place that previously had known mostly war and terror. In The Women's War, I'll take you to this place, and I'll introduce you to the revolutionaries fighting to build it. 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Follow me as I travel to a land of war and hope, a place trapped on the edge of utopia and oblivion. I'm Robert Evans. 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
17: And here's what you need to know.
18: A blockbuster trade in the major leagues late Saturday night. The trade deadline comes Monday. The Dodgers are acquiring lefty pitcher Tarek Skubal from Detroit, and L.A. only had to give up three minor leaguers to get him. Pitchers River Ryan and Brady Smith, and double-A outfielder Zaire Hope. The Dodgers will play a series at Detroit at the end of this month. Boston beat the Dodgers 3-2 in L.A. with a run in the eighth. Milwaukee won 3-1 at the Angels, so the Brewers now have the best record in the majors. Detroit won the late game at the A's 8-6. San Diego with a run bottom of the ninth beat San Francisco 6-5. Colorado's Hunter Goodman with two more homers. He has 33. The Rockies defeated Kansas City 12-6. Atlanta picked up outfielder Lane Thomas from Kansas City. The Pirates got reliever Camilo Duvall and cash from the Yankees. Seattle traded pitcher Luis Castillo to the White Sox. I'm Steve DeSager.
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0: Michael Wilson. I like Rico Dowdle and I like Parker Washington, but I have to tell you guys something. Marvin Harrison Jr., I am taking the upside. I get bad offense, I get all that, but he is still, if he can even find half of what he was at Ohio State, that's a good pick. And with this next pick, we'll go with a guy that I think is a great running back to draft. I think he's going way too late, and that is Blake Corum. Blake Corum is one of the better players, I think, late round picks in all of fantasy football. So we're going to take him. And that gives us a nice little bench piece right there with Blake Corum. And then our wide receivers are Evans, Harrison, Jefferson, and Smith. And our running backs are Etienne, Jefferson, Corum. So we really want to double up on that running back position here before ending on a quarterback, right? That's going to be the big thing. There are some available. I like Jonathan Brooks. I like Jordan Mason. I'm going to go Jordan Mason here. But we still need a quarterback, right? Who's going to be the quarterback? You have Justin Jefferson. So the quarterback's pretty obvious. So you take Kyler Murray next. Absolutely. And provide that stack. So I won't get into the rest of the roster, but you can fill the roster out with some sleepers like Travis Hunter, Deebo Samuel, Dejon Stribling, Jonathan Brooks. There's a few other guys, Ty J. Spears with Tony Pollard's workload the last few years. But that is a good base, and we're going to do some mock drafts over the next few weeks. Back to you, Bernie. You can find me at BSD Takes on X, Brandon S. Deutsch on TikTok and Instagram.
1: There you have it. The research is impeccable. The depth and breadth and the succinct nature of which he gets so granular and backs every one of these opinions and thoughts with relevant specifics and true research. It's upon us. And I'll tell you what else is upon us. Some NFL schedule notables. There's some games I've already got circled on the calendar. Let's talk about that coming up. I'm Bernie Fratto. We're coming to you live from the Las Vegas Fox Sports Radio studios. Don't go away. 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
3: 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Thank God, NFL training camp is here. 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
1: 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We'll take up to 3 a.m. Pacific, 6 a.m. Eastern. This Thursday, we have got the Hall of Fame game, Arizona Cardinals, Carolina Panthers. So the NFL is upon us. 5 weeks from Wednesday. You heard that right. Wednesday. The NFL season will kick off on a Wednesday this year. Wednesday, September 9th, NBC will be hosting a rematch of last year's Super Bowl between the Patriots and the Seahawks. Obviously, there'll be storylines around that game as well. Another thing to look forward to this year, I think. Unprecedented 9 games overseas. A 9-game set of global matchups, and CBS, Fox, NBC will also take turns in broadcasting those games from many, many far away places. ESPN will have their first crack ever, and their parent company, Disney, they're placing all their weight behind Super Bowl, what is it, CB, Super Bowl 61. Super Bowl 61. They want a viewership record. And by the way, if you are a Monday Night Football fan, and who isn't, the schedule features every single 25 playoff team, the playoff teams from 2025. And if you are a Bills fan, a Chiefs fan, a Rams fan, Eagles or Seahawks, well, you're in luck. You have multiple opportunities to be seen this year on Monday Night Football. Now, I know there's a lot of buzz around Fernando Mendoza. Nobody's got it right. Just patient, people. He's going to start sooner rather than later. I'm going to guess he'll start by week five, week six. Tom Brady is managing this very meticulously. Brady didn't play a snap until week 16 of his rookie year. It was in Detroit. It was there. It's at the Silverdome. Patrick Mahomes, you've forgotten too soon. Didn't play at all his first year. Well, they're not going to sit out Mendoza the whole first year. And, if you're a fan and you got nothing invested, we'll get your first pick guy out there. They will when he's ready. And he's not going to sit on the bench all year. The Raiders would like to try to be competitive, which I'm not sure they will be, while developing Mendoza, which they will. And we'll see how he does. He's yet to take a meaningful snap in the NFL. And I love the guy, but he's still got to do it in the NFL. Now we'll see how he does it. Let it play out. It's going to. It's not a rush to get you there the quickest. It's a quest to stay there the longest. So the Raiders have no primetime appearances on their schedule the entire year. There is flex scheduling rules that will go into effect later in the season. So maybe, but let's face it, the Raiders haven't really earned that. I think it's better. The NFL's better when the Raiders are good, but it's been a couple decades. All right, I talked about some. If I could only watch one football game in college the entire year, it would have to be LSU at Mississippi, September 19th. Oh, my God. Lane Kiffin walking into that stadium, that's going to be raucous. Well, how about when the Chiefs visit the Seahawks in Week 7? Kenneth Walker, well, he was due for his big payday, and he hit his stride. He very much was a key factor in the Seahawks' run to the Super Bowl last year. He ran for 161 yards in the Super Bowl. Kenneth Walker got the MVP trophy, the first running back to win the MVP trophy since Super Bowl 32. That was 1998. And so fresh off his best season, Walker was snagged by the Chiefs in free agency. He got a contract worth up to $45 million, $28 million guaranteed. How will he do against his old team, against the Seahawks? We'll find out Week 7, but that's a game I very much want to watch. How about the Ravens and Bengals? They play twice, Week 7 and 17. They're in the same division. Given the way that saga played out the past couple of years between Trey Hendrickson and the Cincinnati Bengals, well, I think you can count on Hendrickson wanting to be at his best in these two divisional matchups, okay? A second storyline in this matchup is Ravens general manager Eric DaCosta, because they were trying to land Max Crosby and Hendrickson simultaneously. Now, there are valid questions about whether that could have happened or would have happened, but what did happen was the Ravens rescinded the Crosby trade, and they immediately signed Hendrickson afterward. Now, the Las Vegas Raiders are not on Baltimore's schedule in 2026, but expect that to come up at some point in the commentators and their narrative, as it were. This is not a primetime game, but the Raiders are at the Jets week 8. Believe it or not, there are actually a few revenge angles to this game. Yes, there are. First, Geno Smith, he had one season in Vegas, and it was an absolute train wreck. Geno started slow and then faded. He kept throwing the ball to the other team, and he wasn't good about it. He had a league-high 17 interceptions. Geno ranked 37th out of 42 quarterbacks in EPA per dropback. And I get it. He didn't exactly have a hell of a lot of help around him. But he was traded, and that made way for number one pick Fernando Mendoza, which will lead to a reunion with the Jets, the team that drafted, the circle of life, the team that drafted Geno Smith back in 2013. Geno, it seems like ancient history now, spent four seasons with the New York Jets, but those actually weren't real memorable either. It's been 10 years since he last played for the Jets. Can Geno Smith change his legacy in New York? He'll have slightly more support around him than he did in L.A. Or L.A., here in Las Vegas. Don't bet on it. So you get to see that week 8. How about the Cowboys at Indianapolis week 9? It's not very often you see brothers squaring off throughout the years, okay? You did have Peyton Manning going against Eli Manning. You'd have the Kelce brothers go each other in the Super Bowl. But how about this? Rookie defensive back Caleb Downs of the Cowboys from Ohio State playing against his brother, wide receiver Josh Downs of the Colts. Didn't see that coming. That's a little bit under the radar, is it? Isn't it? All right, another divisional matchup. You'll get to see it twice, weeks 10 and weeks 12, the Titans versus the Jaguars. Liam Cohen didn't seem to like it when the then 49er defensive coordinator Robert Saleh said Jacksonville had a really advanced sign-stealing type system last year. That was after the Jags beat the Niners the following week. Cohen yelled at Saleh to, quote, keep my name out of your mouth. Will they have bad blood? Memories are long in sports. If the bad blood carries over, we'll find out week 10 when Saleh, he's now the head coach of the Titans, visits the Jaguars, and they'll do it again 2 weeks later. Just something to watch. How about the Steelers at the Eagles week 11? Now, one of the everlasting images of the 2026 NFL draft is going to be wide receiver Mekhi Lemon on the phone with the Steelers, only for the Eagles to jump right ahead of them in a trade with the Cowboys to snatch Mekhi Lemon and make the Eagles one of their own. Now, how that moment is viewed might be determined a little bit by how much success Mekhi Lemon has on the field. But you can bet the feelings between those two rivals, and they are in fact in-state rivals, the Steelers and Eagles, is going to be a storyline with, you know, as they watch Lemon's rookie year. So they'll face off week 11. Falcons at the Browns week 14. Well, Cleveland fired Kevin Stefanski after six seasons. He was coach of the year twice in Cleveland, but only 8-26 over the last couple years. Didn't take Stefanski long to find a new job with Atlanta. I knew he would. He's going to have a chance to make his old team miss him. You know, face off against Todd Monken, who's a first-time coach with the Browns. We'll see who's starting at quarterback week 14. Finally, the Dolphins and the Packers at week 15. This game will be played in Green Bay. Aside from the owner, you got a couple of individuals at the top of the chain of the three most important layers of a team. Okay, you got the front office, the coaching staff and players, the general manager, the head coach, and the quarterback. The Dolphins, who are clearly in rebuild mode, all three of those individuals were in Green Bay last season when quarterback Malik Willis, coach Jeff Hadley, and GM John Eric Sullivan. Now, the Dolphins gave Malik Willis a hell of a lot of money. Malik Willis was looking very good last year in a small sample size. What does history tell us? Was Malik Willis a flash in the pan, or is he the next real deal? It was a very small sample. Was it misleading, or could Willis and his sudden development be real? I know history is full of red flags. We've seen it with Matt Schaub and Kirk Cousins or Jimmy Garoppolo. Spot starts, they looked good. We're going to talk about that next week, Malik Willis. He's going to go against his old team, the Packers. And I believe that game, as I just said, well, that's week 15, something to watch. So the NFL's upon us. There you have it. Can't wait. Coming up, we go to Boston, our favorite guy, Jeff Dawson. Keep it locked. Fox Sports Radio, the Bernie Fratto Show. We are Fox
0: Sports! 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
23: What you need to know.
14: Baseball's trade deadline is Monday, and the Dodgers are acquiring pitcher Tarek Skubal from Detroit for three minor leaguers. Boston beat the Dodgers 3-2 in L.A. with a run in the eighth. Sidon Rafaela, two solo homers. The Brewers now have the best record in the major leagues after sending the Angels to a fifth straight loss 3-1. Victories for Colorado and Detroit. San Diego got a run bottom of the ninth to edge the Giants 6-5. Houston won its fifth game in a row, beating Texas and Jacob deGrom 5-4. The Astros in the AL West lead Texas by a game and a half. Tampa Bay shut out the White Sox 1-0. Cubs over the Yankees 5-2. And Seattle with a run in the bottom of the ninth beat Minnesota 4-3. 49ers wide receiver Ricky Pearsall is out for the season. He'll have knee surgery. In the WNBA, Chicago on a last-second three-pointer edged Las Vegas 84-83. New York won by two at Phoenix. I'm Steve DeSager.
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0: the bed about 12 minutes now before the top of the hour. He's Bucky Brooks. I'm Andy Furman. Fox Sports Sunday, and we're live from the Fox Sports Radio studio. So without further ado, JB, and that's not Johnny Bench, that's Julian Bittens. JB, take it away.
1: I got you. Bucky, are you ready for some quarterback rapid fire?
2: Yeah, I'm ready. Let's get to it.
1: All right, so the first one, Kyler Murray or J.J. McCarthy starting for the Minnesota Vikings?
2: Oh, this is easy. Kyler Murray. All this conversation that we're hearing about is just training camp. It's a controlled environment. J.J. McCarthy should look good. Kyler Murray is a more talented and a better quarterback. I expect him to start.
1: I'm with you on that one. And now it's the Cleveland Browns. Shedeur Sanders or Deshaun Watson?
2: Man, this is interesting because at the beginning of the offseason, I wrote a piece on Fox Sports about Deshaun Watson. But the more I hear, the more I talk to people, Shedeur Sanders has had a solid overall camp. I think right now, man, I would have to give him the inside on the QB1 job. That's not necessarily what I thought would happen in this offseason.
1: Yeah, that's definitely surprising. I feel like the Browns media are one of those teams that post training camp stats. And I think Deshaun had like 6 interceptions already. So next up, the Falcons, Michael Penix or Tua?
2: I would say this is Tua's job to lose, but Tua's on the verge of losing it because he's missing time at camp. Michael Penix is still, they say, 3-4 weeks away. So it is set up for Tua Tagovailoa at the start of the season as the starter. He has to take advantage of it. This is a very talented team around him, particularly at the skill positions. Bijan Robinson, Drake London, Kyle Pitts. Offensive line has been re-signed, is intact, and there are no excuses. He should be able to get out and do his thing, but he has to be healthy and he has to play at a high level in terms of being efficient and just letting the players do the work.
1: Awesome. Yeah, I think they're both injured right now. So the last one on this part of Ask Bucky, the Raiders named Kirk Cousins QB1. Bucky, I want a week prediction of the first regular season action for number one pick Fernando Mendoza.
2: I'll say like week 9 or 10, right about the halfway point. I think they want to do this the right way. Tom Brady's one of those guys who wants and believes in the quarterback sitting and waiting and developing before he's thrown out there. So if they stick to that plan, he won't get to the into the middle or later before he has an opportunity to be QB1.
1: Awesome. So moving on from the rapid fire, I'm going to go to a very popular name right now. Still talking about football. We got Stephon Diggs, wide receiver. He was released on March 4th by the New England Patriots. Despite a productive 85 reception, 1,000 yard and 4 touchdown season, and he only played around 55% of snaps. There's a lot of talk about him coming to my Commanders. Are you buying that? If not, where do you see him playing next season? And do you believe his talent, even at 32 years old, is worth the off-field baggage?
2: Look, it can be difficult to play at home sometimes, but I think this situation may work out for both parties. One, the Commanders need another receiver opposite Terry McLaurin that people are going to treat with respect. Two, Stephon Diggs has come on record and said, hey, man, I'm the best number two receiver in the game. Now, that remains to be seen if he's still that, but look, he's proven. Look at Josh Allen when Stephon Diggs was there. Look at Drake May when Stephon Diggs has been there. He impacts the quarterback in a positive way. The transgressions that he has, can you stomach it when it goes public? And so you have to talk to him because now he's going to be at home closer to his people. Hey, man, can you avoid some of these things that grab the headlines that make it very, very difficult for us to operate?
1: I feel like if he didn't have those off-field situations, he probably gets signed in March.
2: Oh, yeah. I mean, earlier than that, like he makes, not only does he get signed early, but he makes the kind of money where you know what the role is. Right now, if he comes in for the veteran minimum, they still can hang in over his head. Hey, man, we don't know how you're going to fit in, et cetera, et cetera. But now they have him. They dictate everything. So it matters.
1: All right. So potentially the last one, depending on time. But the Indiana Hoosiers program were the darlings of college football a year ago. Do you believe that the championship run they had was a fluke? And what chance would you give them of winning another championship this upcoming season?
2: Yeah, it'd be hard for them to come back and win it again. But anytime you've had success, you have a better understanding of what is required. Now it's about how do you handle the energy that you get from opponents that are using you as the measuring stick. that's the bigger thing. Does complacency set in? Pat Riley used to talk about the disease of me, where people feel like they're trying to get credit as opposed to turning the page and move on to the next thing. I think it's more internal than external. Can they handle the weight of the expectations themselves and play to the standard that they've created without the outside noise being overwhelming at this stage?
0: All right, you know what they got now? They got Mark Cuban putting up some money now for them. He's an alum, and they got the largest alumni base in the country. So all of a sudden, everybody got excited about their football team. So the money's coming in. They're buying players left and right now.
2: I mean, they are coming in, buying players left and right. And it's become more of a transactional situation when it comes to recruiting and attracting those top 4- and 5-star guys. However, there's still a place for you to do it differently. We'll see what it looks like.
0: All right, but the one big question that still hasn't been answered, that and so much more, where on Fox Sports Sunday, coming up next.
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1: 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Talking Fishing going to be here until 9 o'clock. Phone lines are open here, 1-888-388-0957. Got the whole band together here this morning. Great Jason Behringer on the other side. Lots of crazy weather right now, huh?
29: Yeah, wet.
1: Wet. Moisture.
29: My truck radar goes to Caladesi, and it wasn't quite to Caladesi yet, but the Nature Coast and the Big Bend is socked in. It was socked in yesterday. And it's creeping down here. We got a little bit of rain. We need more. But you're still looking at 10, 15, and then gust to 20. It's gusty.
1: Yeah, it seems like all week. It's almost all week it's calling for 10 plus. So.
29: And even Mahoney said the radar's not showing what you see when you look up. Yeah. It's cloudy.
1: Right?
30: Yeah, look. Pretty like you don't want to go to the ramp. But, you know, there's places to fish, but it did not look inviting. You'll be out there. You'll be able to go to some of your good spots with nobody watching you today.
1: Get you some good rain gear and call it an event. Interesting for sure.
29: Well, they're talking flash floods and stuff up in Crystal River and stuff. Right outside of Crystal River there, they got 4.5 inches in 3 hours or something like that. This is some pretty deluge rain.
1: Yeah, no doubt. Plus, you got westerly winds and big
30: special
1: tides. Yeah, west wind, big tides, rain. Well, we had it for a while. We talked about this yesterday. We had that weather was really dry and winds were light there for a while. Things were really good. And
30: a while means 3 days now, right?
1: Now we're catching up. Catch up is on us.
29: We'll take it. Yeah, us folks in Lutz will take all the rain. I said over and over.
30: Are you still a resident up there, or is it? Did you go to Georgia this week?
29: This coming week, yes. Last week, no.
30: No.
29: No.
30: I gotcha.
29: I was there Monday. I came home Monday.
30: Yeah, but, you know, that resident thing, I think if you spend most of the month there, you may have to change your resident.
29: Well, I like that idea, but...
1: I like it, too. I get it.
29: What they want is a driver's license that says you're a resident of Georgia.
1: You haven't been to Johnson Hill yet.
30: No.
1: It's amazing. So I get it. I would want to be there, too.
29: It's a lot of work, but it's beautiful.
1: Yeah. It's incredible.
29: Dear God almighty.
1: Incredible piece.
29: See, never seen so many fawns. I mean, just lots. And Lisa's like, what is this? And without their mamas. You know, their mamas are out nourishing.
1: Yeah, but you're not normally there this much.
29: That's correct.
1: You're there a lot. So, yeah. You know.
29: Some of the locals that manage, they say that it's a banner year for fawns, and there's a reason for it, and I haven't talked to him yet to get that wisdom. Right.
1: Get the dirt.
29: But he's been running that 6,000-acre lease for 30 or 40 years. I want to hear what he has to say.
1: Of course.
29: So,
1: yeah, no doubt.
0: 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What do we got? 2.5 months, I guess, before we're in a tree?
30: That when y'all start?
0: October. Right. Good point.
29: October, usually 15th, usually the
0: it's
29: middle of the month.
0: 17th, I think, is what it is. If I
30: and got a full right. moon the 27th, kind of messing me up on scheduling. I guess I'll go in before the full moon, leave there during the full moon, and come back beginning of November. It should be getting right.
0: It opens the 17th. Yeah, it opens the 17th. So, very interesting. And you say the full moon's on the 27th?
30: I think it's 27th of October, which I don't really like unless you're going to hunt at night to be on, you know. But who's going to hunt at night?
0: I'm going to hunt that opening week. I won't hunt the opening weekend, yeah. I'll hunt that opening week.
30: That's right, and come back beginning of November. And really the hot spot, it's been that way for 3 or 4 years for where we are in Macon, which is right there by Taylor County also, 8th through the 16th. But
29: you've said it before, it's cool to talk to some people, especially that still hunt Alabama or Mississippi. It goes west. It keys off first east. I mean, even by 50 miles, you'll have a rut, and then 50 miles to the west of you or so, there'll be a rut week or two later, and it just keeps going. And that's one of the reasons Alabama extended their season into January. Or almost February now.
30: You know why that is? Any idea?
29: You're going to tell me.
30: It's because of where they imported the deer in and what that herd was. Because it all really has to do with the female, right? When she goes in rut, those bucks, it doesn't matter. You could take one that's used to rutting in January and stick him in the November area, and he'll be like, this is great.
0: Right.
30: You know, less than a year. Oh, good.
29: Well, they did all that Wisconsin cross in Alabama way back when.
30: That's what happened. They would about depleted the inventory on deer, really, nationwide. There was, if you ever read anything about it, there was like three herds, and they kind of, you know, Georgia was one that got them from anywhere. As soon as they were available, boom, let me have them. And other states got them, you know, more or less all from the same area. So that's why. But Florida's the most screwed up there ever was. You'll have a rut down south and early or something, and then as you go up, it's later, and then it gets back to earlier again the further you go, and it's just where they imported those deer from.
29: Where I go up in Missouri hunting, the gentleman that started that club, Coyote Hunt Club, 4 or 5 guys, he was born and raised there. He was 10 years old before he saw a deer, and right. The whole town went over to, you know, old farmer Watson's house to see a deer strung up, because 10 year old kid going to walking to school, all this stuff, never seen a deer. Now they kill almost 200,000 in 9 days in Missouri, you know. That shows you what deer management did. And the Lewis and Clark Chronicles, when they got to St. Louis, there was no protein. They started eating squab and pigeons. There was no deer. So deer management has come a long way.
30: Well, and it all comes back, believe it or not, if you really look at, study any of that and the fish, it's, you know, we had to commercially harvest those, whether they be deer or fish or alligators or whatever, to survive. And then we started managing them, and they came back. But when you look at it, it's just like red snapper, red fish. You know, even when Louisiana, they commercially harvest like black and red fish, and it was a big craze. Red yeah. snapper was a big craze. Alligators, big craze early, you know, 30s, 40s. They went on the endangered species list. You know, now to commercially harvest them, you have to raise them.
29: You know what's interesting, I learned when I was up there last week ago or so, is that the Georgia State Insurance are lobbying for extended hunting season for deer and lobbying for higher take per person. And one of the
0: take is already impressive.
29: Yes, but
30: is it 10-2?
0: 10-2. Yeah, yeah. $2, 10
30: I think
0: does.
30: They dropped to 6 at one time 10 years ago or something, and then they went back up to 10.
29: There's a third generation best friends with Barry Johnson and all of them, the Lacey's third generation auto collision there in America's. They are the ones. 85% of his business is deer.
0: Wow.
29: And he's like, that's if it wasn't for deer, he's like, it's unbelievable.
0: Right.
29: So, I mean, isn't, you know, and then there, we even have some friends that claim that's how the Fish and Game Commission decides when the rut is in full force, is how many deer are laying on the side of the road.
30: Oh, absolutely. If you're driving the deer camp and there's dead ones all the way up through Georgia, you know you're hitting it,
0: yeah,
30: right.
0: Right, for sure. For sure.
30: Especially a fresh dead one, not one that's. Yeah. Oil.
0: Yeah. One that's been, they start running around, things get squirrely.
29: Well, what you need to do is get you a decoy deer that, you know, comes apart in about 30 pieces with the horns, the ears, and everything. When you come up there and you find 30 pieces laying on the ground, you know, it's on.
0: That's a good point, too.
29: I put him back together and they come back after him.
30: Yeah.
29: They do. It's amazing. And he has girlfriends that hang out with him at night. I've got him on camera. John Deere.
30: Boy, the things you do Johnson when you
0: Hill.
30: Retire.
0: Yeah, Johnson Hill, buddy. It's a legendary
30: place.
0: You
30: know, you're talking about getting a new boat. I was thinking Grand Banks would be perfect. Just a trawler.
29: I could
30: trawl around the bay.
29: I think that's what Mez, I think Mez is the trawler guy.
30: Yeah, he is. Is he still on that trip?
29: I don't know. He's doing something fun somewhere.
30: I think he's almost done. He went on that loop.
0: There's no way to pinpoint. I mean, Mike Mazur. We could play a game. You know, where in the world is Mike Mazur?
30: Never know.
0: You never know.
29: Until it gets cool and dry. And then
0: you know, right, yeah. Then you know. He's getting ready. He's funding his playtime.
30: There you go.
0: Yeah. I get it. Fishing was interesting this week. We got on some nice redfish in the trees, big tides, the docks, just like, you know,
30: good
0: normal.
30: Redfish, big redfish.
0: The trees were holding good ones. The docks were holding smaller fish, 18 to 22.
30: Good
0: the,
30: to
0: the
30: hear.
0: Trees were holding not really big ones, but 25s, yep. 26s.
30: Nice ones.
0: Yeah. Yep. I got an interesting report from Apalachicola. We're doing something wrong. It's weird how that part of the coast up there gets. All their fish are 35 to 45 inches right now. Crazy. Mm. That would be fun. Yeah.
30: Big ones.
0: Big bombers, yeah, yeah. Talking fishing here, the T.A. Mahoney Company Real Animals Radio Show. Phone lines are open, 1-888-388-0957. Having a little technical difficulty this morning with the Real Animals Facebook feed, so we will not be live on the Facebook feed this morning. But again, you can bring your questions and comments right here, 1-888-388-0957. We'll be back.
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0: Welcome back, 718 here at the iHeart Media Empire. With over 43 years of trial experience in the courtroom, Butler & Boyd treat all their clients with individual respect. Some law firms gloat about their dollar amounts and case wins. 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
1: A little bit of scratchiness over there. Just you know what's coming up before you know it? We're talking about hunting season, but Richard Seward's tournament's going to come up here really
2: September,
1: quick.
2: September, yep.
0: 25th and 26th out of Tampa Bay Watch.
1: Yeah, we had Niall. Now, see, half the people that call him Niles, but it's Niall, right?
2: Right. Who knows what it is? That's stage name. Niall Brooks. It's probably not. Nobody's ever heard of Niall.
1: I thought he was like president or regional director or something. He's just like tournament supervisor.
0: He's the voice of CCA.
1: He's tournament supervisor. Is all he says, or director of tournaments or something.
2: You know, when you got a lawyer running the tournament.
1: Well, he wants to be careful what the title implies, you know, if he's an attorney. So,
0: well, that'll be a good tournament. We got Billy's tournament, Billy Nobles Memorial Tournament, is September 12th. So the tournaments and all that stuff will liven up in September.
1: And even into October, you've got some of your group deals.
0: I got a bunch of Octobers stacked. I got one all the way into November. So,
1: as a matter of fact, I think I heard Thursday instead of Friday.
0: Thursdays. I've been pushing everything to Thursdays or Mondays, man. There's 8 million of these charity tournaments, you know.
2: Tough on the weekend.
0: It's just better. I just think it's better if you move your events to Thursdays. You got less traffic on the water. You know, you have less competition from other events. And what really happened there was, you know, for many, many years, those of us that kind of put these events together were trying to work together so that we didn't stack them. So you have two events running out of the Gandy with 50 boats apiece in them. Now you got 100 guides on the water fishing out of the Gandy.
2: Does that still happen, Mike? Do you still work with each other?
0: We do, but there's just a couple of jack wagons that don't. And then what happens is you get a new guy somewhere who, you know, he's been a captain for 3 years. Well, somebody comes to him and goes, hey, we want to do an event on this date. And the jack wagon goes, oh, yeah, sure, let's do it. And then the next thing, and he doesn't talk to anyone. No one knows he's doing it.
2: Right. Nobody's available.
0: Right. And then I'm calling around. He's like, oh, I'm fishing for so-and-so.
1: Well, and the reality
0: I don't own the dates. I get it. It's a courtesy. And what you're trying to do is you're trying to make the event as good for your customers as possible.
2: The best guides, absolutely.
0: It's not good for the guide business. No. If you're a fishing guide, you should want the most days possible for the guide industry.
2: Sure.
0: So that's why I've been moving my events, trying to move as many as I can to Mondays and Thursdays.
2: Smart.
1: Well, the reality is there's exponentially more than there used to be.
0: 100%.
1: So, I mean, you only have so many Fridays, and then, you know, I was involved with you for 20 years.
0: Yeah, yeah.
1: And for two different tournaments. And by the way, I was told just 2 days ago, it's been 8 years since Larry Wilder left us. Is that
0: really?
1: Wow? Yeah, tell me, it's eight year anniversary.
0: Crazy.
1: Rob told me about it. So, but with all those tournaments, the problem is, you know, generally speaking, things have to evolve. You have to evolve because you have so many. But the general consensus was people like to take off on Friday because then it's a 3 day weekend. They can have a beverage. They're not in a hurry to get home and get the kids and make dinner and all that stuff. So, and then we also always tried to choose water. We wanted a new moon. I prefer the new moon or full moon, and just so the guys have water. We know they're all fishing the same conditions, even if you don't have water when you have to do it. But still, like you just said, you want people to catch fish.
0: Right.
1: I mean, it's just good for the tournaments, the fundraising, the guides, the whole bit.
0: Less people on the water just makes it easier on everybody. You know, and again, that's the pushback that I've got from some groups is, you know, hey, you know, we want to do it on a Friday. I get it. But then you have other stuff you have to compete against. If you move it to a Monday, still have a 3 day weekend, so to speak, or you fish them on a Thursday, take Friday off. Now you got a 4 day weekend.
2: Who do y'all work for, or the people work for, to be? I must be like Ben working for HCC.
0: Listen, they're contractors, buddy, and most of those groups are full of contractors, construction guys. They work their tails off in this market. So
1: they work 6 days.
0: Yeah, exactly. Actually, they're like they'll take any break they can get.
2: That's a tough one. 6 days a week. Try seven. But anyway. We'll see.
1: Somebody's got to sleep.
2: I'm there every day.
1: He never sleeps.
2: I thought that was normal.
0: It is if you own your own business.
2: Yeah. Oh, okay.
0: It is if you own your own
2: business. Isn't that
0: what? It's pretty common.
2: Okay.
0: Yeah.
2: I got you.
0: Pretty common. Doesn't make you special. Just means you own your own business.
2: I think I figured it out one time. It's 78 cents an hour.
0: Right.
2: What I'm getting. And I do get time and a half after 40.
0: There you go.
1: Actually, many years ago, guiding when I rig rods all night and get the boat ready all evening, and then, you know, you're under the skyway at daylight, then you're back washing the boat at the end of the day in my driveway, and Lisa would come out and say, you know what you make an hour?
0: Yeah, no doubt.
1: It wasn't much.
0: No.
1: Especially after you pay your expenses. So
0: we had a great night on Tuesday night at OCC Roadhouse.
2: Oh, man.
0: Big
2: good
0: thank
2: time.
0: You to them.
2: Yeah, did you do a burnout when you left?
0: No. No, I left that to
2: you
0: the kids.
2: You didn't see all the people out there? I thought that's what you were supposed to do.
0: No, I didn't. I don't. I know you always like to do one for them, but I don't.
2: Well, you know, I pulled up into the launch mode, right? I'm next. I'm ready to launch. And I had these motorcycles come around me. You know, I think sometimes they just think a motorcycle trumps anything. They can be first in line. Well, that didn't happen. <'Cause> it, maybe if it was somebody else that pulled up, you know, but this motorcycle pulled up. It was all pink. And you can imagine, I let her eat. I primed the nitrous, and I punched it. I think I was sideways till I got to the entrance ramp, the 19. Nice. Just drifting all the way down and up on 19. Nice. But you got to slow down. You see all the mark? That is killer. I love that. I love Tuesday nights. Tuesday night, big car show.
0: They have a big car show.
2: Get
0: now
2: to rip Tuesday. Out of
1: this
2: there.
1: This guy's a grandfather.
0: Yeah.
1: And he wants his truck
0: sideways.
1: He might not be the
0: purest example of grandparenting. Yeah.
2: What's wrong with that? I thought that's what we were supposed to do.
0: And listen,
2: why do you have a button in the vehicle that says take the anti-skid off? I thought it was to be able to drift.
0: Maybe.
2: You know, you turn all that stuff off and just...
0: I hadn't thought about it.
2: You've never used that button?
0: No.
2: It even shows the vehicle getting a little squirrely. I thought that's what you want to do when you hit that button. No. Okay.
0: Got a message on the text line here this morning. Says, morning, guys. Just a big thank you to Tampa Bay Battery for my purchase the other week. Terrific people. Thanks, fellas. That's pretty cool.
2: Good batteries.
0: Yeah, man.
2: I sold a bunch yesterday. I saw people had come in. The value, the warranty, you can't beat them.
0: Well, just proof that, you know, we try to send you people to the right places. You should listen to us. Tampa Bay Battery, 1600 East Bush Boulevard in Tampa. And we got people here, listeners, that are telling you that they had a great experience. So they loved it. Nice.
2: Yeah, they're good people over there. Been dealing with them a long time. And Mahoney's kind of went to the private label. It's still their battery, AGMs and lead acids. Great batteries, good people.
0: Yeah.
2: You know, the biggest thing when you buy something today, it's like I was talking to Ben earlier, and I don't want to bash any particular motor. I'm not sponsored by anybody, but a lot of times it's you got to think in the marine world when you buy something, who's servicing it?
0: Yeah, for sure.
2: It was like, you know, I don't want to mention his name. I had a buddy I sold a move to, and telling him about lithium batteries and, you know, different options and that kind of thing. And he said, well, you know, my battery guy told me that I should get this battery. And I go, well, how much is it? And he said, oh, it's 36 volt with a charger, $400. I go, well, if that's what you want to get, roll the dice with Amazon or whatever, go ahead.
0: Right.
2: So he got it, and probably 2 months later, he calls me up and tells me the trolling motor ain't working. I said, you sure it's not that TMU battery you bought? $400 for a 36 volt, 100 amp hour with a charger? Doesn't seem right to me. So he brought it in, checked the move out, checked all my connections out. Weakest link, your battery. you know, but then you're into it. What do you do?
0: Right.
2: You know, that's how important. And a lot of people, when they go to buy batteries, whether it's a trolling motor or your outboard or, you know, any of that stuff, it's like they cut corners.
0: Right.
2: You know, I even see it on big boats now quite a bit, and I've been seeing it forever, and to me it's kind of nonsense. You know, you have two motors and you have three batteries, and then you have this term called a house battery that's supposed – now, unless you got a charge – I can agree with everything about that setup with the charge, but how did we go from having a single engine and two batteries to having two engines and three batteries? You should have four. You should split the load, you know what I mean? And you should be able to turn your motors off. You know, it's funny when you talk to people and they'll tell you, I got 1,100 hours on my motor. First thing I say to them is, you never turn it off, do you? Well, no. Oh, well, that's why you got so many hours on it.
0: Right.
2: Well, I'm scared to. I got a $700,000 boat, and I'm going 100 miles offshore, and I'm afraid to turn my motors off. And that's acceptable. To me, that's just crazy. I would always have enough battery power. The bigger the boat, the more batteries you can fit. And that's what's bringing you home.
0: At that point, you spend $700,000 on a boat. Why wouldn't you?
1: Last year.
2: And then come in and buy the cheapest battery you can as a security to get home.
0: Right.
2: That
0: makes no sense.
2: You know, it's like putting boat trailer tires on a Corvette.
0: Right.
2: You know, you buy the Corvette, you wear the tires out, and you want the cheapest tire you can.
0: Right.
2: You know.
1: Last year at Richard Seward's tournament in the raffle, I won one of your lithium batteries. And it's, I think it's a group 25 or 27. And it weighs about 3 pounds. And I was very anxious about this thing. And you had to download an app to charge. You have to turn it on to charge it, and then you can turn it off. And all this with your phone. And yeah. I was like, oh, this craziest thing. I can't believe I got this thing. I even talked to you about it. That battery is awesome. I turn it off and have, you know, this dry season, I haven't been freshwater fishing. It's not speckled perch season. It's heat of the summer. Haven't touched that battery. Go out there and turn it on. I thought, I better top off that charge. 100%. You just pull it up. It's 100%. Then you just turn it back off. There's
2: no
1: drain.
2: One of the things I can tell you about lithium batteries and the battery world and that kind of thing, most of the problem I see people have, in the same way with power pole stuff, they're not very app friendly. They're not used to it, and they're used to pulling that trolling motor out of the box or that battery and putting it to use, and a month from now they go, it's not working.
0: Yeah.
2: Well, it's sleeping.
0: Right.
2: Oh, really? Have you updated? No, what's update?
0: Yeah.
2: You got to get that app. So right. A lot of this new stuff is that way.
1: But once you figured it out, though, it's
2: absolutely
1: it's awesome. And I don't have to worry about disconnecting. I turned the battery off.
2: You probably can tell us what condition it is from right here.
0: The world's getting tougher on the technologically challenged.
2: Yeah.
0: Right? It is.
2: I agree.
0: Yeah, it just is. There's no doubt. Phone lines are open here, 1-888-388-0957. We got Donald in Lutz up on the other side. We're talking fishing. Light them up. The T.M. Mahoney Company Real Animals Radio Show. We'll be back.
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0: technical difficulties around the horn. How about you, Mr. Mahoney?
1: All good, man. All good.
0: Well, maybe, you know, maybe Chase just turned him off, you know.
2: Yeah, I think that might have been what happened.
0: He flipped a switch and then cut him right off.
2: Let Mahoney stir it up for a minute where we can't talk about anything. You missed out Tuesday. That was a great speaking engagement. I don't know where the support is, but I hadn't seen you. I only see you once in a while.
0: Well, yeah, sometimes, yeah.
2: That's a good one.
0: Well, you had Marquette, you know, was your guest over here, what, last week?
2: Well, I'll tell you what. Marquette, you just one question and let him go. He's probably one of the easiest.
0: Tee him up. I know.
2: You know, he was so good, Ben. I brought him back into a podcast I did that should be out in the next week or two. Tales from the Dark Side, T.A. Mahoney. And just so much more to talk about. You kind of feel like when you have Marquette, you don't have enough time. You could really sit there all day. You have to steer him away from certain things. Because, boy, he will tell you his opinion.
0: It's not a criticism. It's just a comment. And we were coming in this morning, and we brought his name up. You never walk away from Dave and say to yourself, I wonder what he was thinking.
2: I wonder what he thinks about that.
0: What does Dave think about that? Yeah,
3: he's going to share an opinion or two. There's no doubt about that.
2: And get him going. You got to watch it. Now, I started that podcast out, and I was going to say, hey, okay, let people know a little bit about yourself, where you come from, and how long you've been here. And he went right into calling me an outlaw and talking about stuff. I said, hey, we can get into it. Let's do it backwards. But he definitely not lost for words and did a great job.
3: It was an enjoyable week. Yeah, it was an enjoyable show. It really was.
2: Quick. That's how you know.
3: Yeah, that one went.
2: It was like it one segment, it seemed like.
3: It really flew by, for sure. Let's go to the phone lines here. Let's check in with our good friend Donald in Lutz. Donald, how are you, buddy?
4: Hey, good morning, guys. Sorry about the Facebook, but it's all good.
3: It happens.
4: I've got eggs and pancakes going right now and coffee.
3: Nice. There you go. All right. Breakfast at Donald's
2: house. And you were a big winner the other night, weren't you, Donald? What'd you win, a rod?
4: No, I wish. No. Henry won. It was his raffle ticket that won, but he was too shy to go up there, so I went up there.
3: Nice.
4: I got won the hat, some pliers, and a bunch of other swag, so that was pretty cool.
3: Yeah, the OCC things turned out really, really good. Keith Overton over there, good guy, great venue.
2: He even looked like he was having fun.
3: Yeah. I mean, we had a pretty good crowd. Captain Ray Markham was there. Mr. Mahoney was there. Brian Loag, Visit St. Pete Clearwater, showed up. So there was a lot of people in the house.
0: Just don't loan your raffle ticket to your best buddy while you go to the restroom. I came back. He had a brand new rod. He said, you won, but you weren't here.
3: That's right. You lost.
4: Officer Allen won the rod.
3: So that's right. Cool. Yeah, that was good. It was Allen won the rod. Yep.
2: The popo. That allowed us to do those burnouts when we left.
3: Right. And St. Pete's finest in the house.
2: Yeah.
3: No doubt. Yeah. What else going on, Donald?
4: We had a blast in Key Largo. I've got my little 12-foot boat and getting out there, catching a bunch of mangroves. We went out into Florida Bay and did a little drift fishing to see if maybe we can hook up a tarpon or something, but nothing. Didn't see anything out there, so that was disappointing. But still great day out on the water the other day. And we stopped at a couple of the canals on 41 to try and catch some bass. Got a peacock bass. That was
3: nice.
4: Pretty cool.
3: Yeah, that is cool.
4: Yep. And Henry landed some sort of black weird fish, and I wish I got a photo of it, but I've never seen a fish like that before. So it was pretty interesting.
3: Yeah, there's a bunch of them down there.
0: Yeah, Paul used to always want to try to get us down there to catch snakeheads.
3: Paul Bristow, The late, great Paul Bristow, indeed. Well, good. Glad you had a good trip, Donald. That's good news.
4: Yeah, it was a lot of fun. And hopefully, when he gets back next year or so, and we'll go do something else.
3: There you go. And we'll see you. We're going to see you Saturday at Gator Gyms for the Real Animals Junior Pro Staff Award Ceremony is this Saturday, giving away $10,000 in scholarship money, courtesy of CCA Florida and Yamaha Outboards. So we got Engel coolers, Bull Bay rods, and some Gator Gym's gift certificates to give away as well. So that is next Saturday at 10 a.m., Gator Gym's, 3301 Pinellas Point Drive. So I think you're planning on being there, you?
4: Yep, absolutely. I will be there.
3: All right.
4: Whatever you need help with and stuff. So it's all good. Everything's always great. So
3: good.
4: But, yep, Henry wants to get a tarpon next year. So
3: okay.
4: Yeah. So he says, I want to catch a tarpon. And I showed him the tarpon rod last night that I've used to catch tarpon with Captain Britt Norris. And so that was pretty cool.
3: Good. Well, have a good day. Enjoy your breakfast, my friend. I got a couple of callers behind you here, kiddo.
4: Absolutely. You guys take care. Stay safe in Thailand, everyone.
3: All right, partner. Good stuff right there. Let's go to Ed in Newberry, I guess. Ed, how are you this morning?
5: Hey, you getting a call from way up north.
3: Nice. We'll take it. What's going on, bud?
5: Yeah. Well, I used to live down in Erie, but I got an off-the-wall question.
3: Okay.
5: You guys are all out in the water. I'm out. I build bridges.
3: Okay.
5: Doctor switched some medication on me. I'm burning like hell. What's a good sunscreen?
3: Wow. That's a good question. I imagine it's probably a pretty wide open thing. I would think, you know, there's a lot of brands on the market.
5: But it's one of them things that lasts, you know, more than 2 hours.
2: I don't know that any of it does.
3: I'm a really big believer in what I use, but I think the mistake, it's just my opinion, the mistake I see a lot of people make that get on my boat is they get on the boat and they go, hey, you got any sunscreen?
2: Yeah, put it on.
3: Put your sunscreen on at the house before you leave the house.
2: That's right.
3: Let it dry before you get all sweated up. Let that stuff get in your skin for a while. I put mine on first thing in the morning. Like, I literally, the alarm goes off, and within 15 minutes, if I'm headed for the boat, I'm sunscreened up, getting dressed, and leaving.
2: Well, and the best sunscreen's going to be shade.
3: Well, that's true.
2: You know, so whether it's a big hat, a hoodie.
5: Mahoney, on the interstate, there's no shade. You know that.
2: Yeah, but what I'm saying is like a big hat. Like you'd see, it's like a dry fit with a hood on it.
3: I can't remember the name of my brand. It's in the blue bottle. Coppertone. Coppertone Sport.
0: There's a bunch of brands out there. Neutrogena.
3: I use a 70. You know, I just go pretty heavy. I wear 70 every day.
2: I just go straight to the axle grease. The 600.
3: There you go.
0: But even with the hats and stuff on the water, dermatologist I used to take all the time said, watch reflection. Your bottom lip.
3: Yeah.
0: Because the bottom lip gets it direct off the reflection.
3: All day,
0: I've
3: every
0: never
3: day.
0: Even thought of that.
3: Yeah.
0: And if you've ever had really bad sunburned lips, not just chapped lips, it's painful. It's terrible.
3: And we might have a...
5: Oh, no, I did.
3: Every now and then we've had a call in before. We've had dermatologists call in before. We might have one listening that has a, you know, good recommendation for you. I mean, you know.
5: Yeah, it's something with a new medication and stuff like that. The back of my knuckles all the way down to my fingertips burn like hell.
3: Yeah.
5: And I mean, amongst like my ears and I forgot the wide brim hat out and all that, but
3: put your sunscreen on before you.
5: 4 years out in the sun, it'd kill me.
0: For a long time, I was into the bullfrog gel. I thought that was good, but you get just the tiny little bittiest of in the corner of your eye, and you'll cry like a little girl. You can't stop.
2: Yeah, you definitely don't want it in your eyes.
3: Yeah, keep it out your eyes. Hopefully somebody will know more than we know, Ed, but that's the best thing I can tell you is put it on early and put it on often, my friend.
5: I try, but, you know, the dust, you know, that's the other thing. You put it on, and next thing I know, I'm covered in dirt.
3: Yeah, like I said, that's why I put mine on as early as I can before I start sweating. So.
2: Stay in the truck.
5: Oh, no, I didn't even want
2: to sit in the truck with the AC on.
3: Be in charge, Ed.
5: Hey, right. I have AC machines, too, but they threw me in one that has no AC.
2: Yeah, that ain't no good.
3: Ed, we appreciate you listening,
2: good
3: brother.
2: Good call, pal.
3: Good luck, my friend. Hopefully we can help him. Let's go to Randy in San Antonio, Florida. Randy, you're on the Team Mahoney Company Real Animals Radio Show. What you got for us?
6: Hey, good morning. I listen to you guys every chance I get.
3: Appreciate you.
6: people that I take fishing with me. I always have you guys on.
3: Thank you, sir.
6: Out there in the boat with us. I heard you guys talking last week or so about fishing near the boat ramps. Well, I've been a competitive bass fisherman all my life, and I went over to Toho a while back and was going to free fish on a Saturday, and I went out there somewhere along the center of the lake, and about daylight when they blast off, all the boats from the south end went north, and all the boats from the north end went south. So what Mike was talking about, fishing right there at the boat ramp, that's good information.
3: Right.
6: So I just thought I'd call and tell you guys, I listen to you quite a bit. I enjoy all of your entertainment and information. So keep it up, and tight line.
3: Randy, we appreciate you more than you know, my friend. Have a great day. Thank you, sir. Good stuff. Always good to hear that. There's four or five people that appreciate the show. It's a bonus. Right.
2: Yes, for sure. It's good to hear that they listen.
3: Yeah.
2: Boat ramp is definitely a good spot. And something else, I want to give a tip. I was thinking on the way over here, what tip can I give them? Remember, the 95.7 has nothing to do with this, and they don't go by this, and neither do we.
3: They can't be held responsible for what's about to come out of Mike's mouth.
2: But you got lobster season. I'm going to give you one tip for lobster season. Don't ever have your limit. So if you get one shy of your limit, it's time to go back. Because if you get checked and you're shy of your limit, that allows you to be back out there diving that day, right? So you're going to roll the dice when you come back. Let's say the limit's 6 and you got 5 and then you get checked. Well, you still can go out back out to try to get that 1.
3: Right.
2: So always remember, never a full limit. And it probably works for trout too.
0: Yeah, it's just these things he thinks of ahead of time. He's like waving them in. Come check me. I only have 5.
2: Right. Yeah, I want them to check.
0: Come on over here.
2: Yeah, every time they check me, I have 5.
0: Remember this boat. I've got to go get that 1.
2: Yeah, I'll be back out.
0: It's going to take a while.
2: And then they're driving. They go, oh, there's that same guy we stopped. Oh, yeah, he's shy.
0: Such he's a nice guy. He's the one that waved us over.
2: Yeah, he's probably trying to catch his 1 right now.
3: That's funny. Yeah, I don't know.
2: They work with the scallops, too, up my home assassin.
3: Right.
0: I heard they were doing this weekend a scallop assessment with volunteers out of Baywatch for Tampa Bay. I don't know where they're looking for the scallops exactly.
3: I don't either.
0: I guess it's, I don't know, intercoastal.
2: It'd have to be out there in the cleaner water. That's what I would think. Mouth of the bay somewhere.
3: I don't know where we'd have enough grass. Boca Ciega
0: Bay, maybe?
3: I don't know where we'd have enough grass to...
2: Tarpon Key all the way back to East Beach.
0: You just don't have it offshore, though, like you do up in the nature coast.
3: We've talked about it. Tarpon Key is coming back. There's no doubt about it. It was a desert, but it's getting better. But I wouldn't say it's...
2: Enough to support that.
3: I wouldn't think it would support that. I wouldn't think, but, you know, I mean, what do I know?
0: Just in the past few years, Tarpon Springs came back because nobody...
3: Oh, for sure.
0: 10 years ago, nobody talked about going to Anclote to get scallops.
3: Right.
0: And then I've talked to people in the last 2 or 3 years that just a family rented a pontoon boat, didn't have a clue what they were doing, and went out there and limited out.
3: If I remember correctly, last year was really, really good. And then I heard the reports I got from this year weren't as good. So, you know, and again, it's cyclical. The more people that are picking at them, the tougher it could get.
2: Sure.
3: You know, who knows? You know, different wind conditions. You know, I don't know. I don't know what makes, I don't know enough about scallops to tell you what makes, you know, this should be a good season. I don't know.
2: You know, something else I haven't heard a lot of talk about, which is definitely a target fish in Tampa Bay. Last month, this month, you got to get on those buoys. Triple tail.
3: Oh, yeah. That triple tail bite. But here's the problem with triple tail bite. Problem with triple tail bite is it's been going on now for a little while. I mean, they've been here for probably a month, maybe 6 weeks.
2: That's what I would say.
3: And they're just, it's so heavily targeted. I mean, and I fished them. We caught a bunch already. And what you see is a lot of small fish. A lot of small fish. And I think it probably, I would, I mean.
2: Are you fishing the main ship channel buoys, or are you fishing crab traps?
3: I'm fishing the main, well, I look at the crab traps too, but
2: yeah,
3: they're really, I mean, we had several markers in the bay that had 6, 10, 12 fish on it. You know what I mean? You can sit there and just catch them. They're not real bright.
2: The little ones are real bright. Do you still throw if you pass a buoy you don't see any fish on?
3: I don't normally when I'm with customers. You know what I mean? It's right. A little tougher to get the customers to catch those fish.
2: Yeah.
3: And it's a lot of what you do as a charter captain is you're looking, especially if you get guys on the boat that have never done it. The visual part's kind of cool.
2: Yep.
3: Right?
2: I agree.
3: Having them make the right cast
2: and then watching
3: into the tide and be able to watch and be like, wait, here he comes. And everybody's got to stand there watching it. You can see it even off the deck of the boat. You know, you're so close. It's like, oh, he's going to eat
2: no,
3: it.
2: No 5-gallon bucket with you?
3: No, I haven't tried the bucket trick yet.
2: Wow. You ought to try that.
3: Yeah, I'm sure.
2: Pull up on a buoy and they're just not cooperating, drop the bucket in the water. You know, and be off of it.
3: Yeah.
2: You know, drop it to where you think that drift is going to go right by that marker and then back off of it and watch it. You know, boom, they'll go right in.
0: I remember his comment from years ago on the stage of Lazy Days. He said, if the man stops, you say, I didn't touch him. He came on his own accord. He just wanted to go for a boat ride.
3: Yeah. He just got in the bucket.
2: Yeah. They will go straight to the bucket. I'll never forget a buddy of mine. I was telling him we'd hook this thing two or three times, and you know, once you do that, they're just done with hitting your bait.
3: Yeah.
2: And I said, well, run me back by there so I can drop a bucket off. And he said, for what? I said, he's gonna swim right in it. Oh, you're full of crap, Mahoney. I said, just drop me off over there, drop the bucket off. So we drove by, dropped the bucket off, we spun around. It was 15 seconds he was standing at the helm looking, and I go, did you see the triple tail? And he said, yeah. I said, where's he at? He said, he's in the bucket. I said, I told you. Went by. You have to use a 5-gallon.
3: Yeah.
2: If you use a 4-gallon, you got too much water in it. And when you flip it over, he goes right out the side. So a 5-gallon holds enough air in it to where you can just gaff the handle. Boom. Set him in the boat. There's your triple tail. Like a little pet.
0: Boat ride. Just little fish.
3: Relocation.
0: Boat ride.
3: Tampa Bay triple tail relocation program.
2: I don't know if you can shoot them or not. Did you see the cobia getting shot?
3: No.
2: This week on social media?
0: You can't
2: media?
0: Shoot triple tail. It's hook and line only. I looked that up last year. I'll
2: cobia,
0: look it up again.
2: You can. You just can't be in the city limits. Make sure you're outside the city limits.
3: Which city?
2: It don't matter.
3: Phone lines are open here. 1-888-388-0957. Again, the T.A. 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We'll be back.
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0: 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And if you know Mike, they probably
1: that's pretty good.
0: That's pretty impressive.
1: Rottweilers, pit bulls, or Mahoney,
0: right? All could be a problem. Let's go to the phones. Phone lines are open here. 1-888-388-0957. Checking in with a good friend, Richard, on the South Shore.
1: Ooh, angry Richard,
0: he's still at large. How are you, my friend?
2: Yeah, I got a mouthful of sandwich right now. I had a little breakfast sandwich here.
0: Nice.
2: Ben, you can spear cobia.
1: Yeah, he was talking about triple tail. We're talking about both.
2: Oh, and, triple tail. I'm sorry. I thought I was talking about cobia.
3: I'm reading it right now on my phone. Legal gear, hook, and line gear only. No nets or spearing.
2: Right, okay. I thought y'all was still.
1: Richard, let me ask you a question.
2: Let's
1: say I got a 15-pound triple tail in my cooler, and there's a hole through the middle of him, but I gaffed him. Is that okay?
2: Well, I mean, they'd have to do forensics to disprove it.
1: It's all in what you tell them, Richard. That's all I'm saying. It's all in what you tell them.
2: That's true. You can have him on a spearfish stringer and say that that's the way you keep him.
1: Yeah.
2: You know, stick the stringer through that hole. Yeah.
1: Yeah, you've been
2: now,
1: there.
2: My main cobia spearfishing story is I didn't shoot the cobia. I was about 50 foot of water off of Blind Pass. And I was down there, and I saw this big ray first, a big old ray, and he looked beat the hell and back. His tail was broke, and he looked scarred up. And then right behind him, a few yards, was a big old beat-up cobia, probably about 50 pounds or something. And he looked beat the hell and back. And I was going to shoot the cobia, but then I thought, well, hell, I don't want to break the pair up. They've been together a while. You know, the ray was going along, stirring up whatever on the bottom, and the cobia would, you know, follow him to get that to eat. And I said, nah, I won't shoot him. He that's a pair. So I left him alone.
1: That's special, Richard.
2: But that, yeah.
1: I got a tear in my eye cobia on that one. Start telling us how the fish feel.
3: He named it.
1: Yeah, you named it, and they feel, right? They have the same feelings me and you do.
2: Yeah, there's a fish out there named Mahoney, old and beat up, swimming around.
1: Somebody ought to just put a spear in his head, huh?
2: But that cobia bucket story, I still maintain that was just a...
1: That's triple tail.
2: Mahoney sat around... Oh, triple tail, yeah. Mahoney was sitting around the shop one day and saw a big old pile of buckets had in inventory and trying to figure out how to get rid of them. So he started that bucket triple tail story.
1: And man, people buy them. I don't even have any in stock now.
2: Yeah. I got buckets with a picture of a little triple tail on them.
1: That's what we call a lost leader.
3: You can only use a triple tail bucket. It's a special bucket.
1: Yeah.
0: Yeah, when they walk into Mahoney's and ask, you know, what's the best way to catch a triple tail? Well, he's like, we got these buckets for you right over here.
1: Yeah, we got the three main things.
2: Let me tell you a secret. Yeah.
1: Hey, the three best baits. We got a bucket, a weighted snatch hook, and a drop and a cast net.
0: There you go.
1: Drop out.
2: He takes them out in the back and shows them the buckets.
1: Yeah.
2: I don't tell everybody this.
1: That's awesome. Great call,
2: all right,
1: Richard.
2: All right, see you.
0: Have a good Sunday, buddy. That's good stuff.
1: Boy, spending a day with him on a boat would be fun.
0: Richard?
1: You know it?
0: Yeah.
1: We could talk about manatees pulling blades of grass out. And
0: he cracks me up every week we go to him. And hey, Richard, how are you today? I'm still at large.
1: Yeah,
0: that's a good point. Very funny. Very funny stuff. It's, you know what? I mean, it's we're starting to roll. Fishing's getting really, really good. Mangrove snapper bite reports everywhere. The offshore, the near shore, the inshore. Mango bite's been absolutely outstanding.
1: The biggest thing offshore, Mike, and you hear it every from everybody who travels. Them sharks are out of control. I talked to a guy last, just yesterday. They went out to 500 feet deep dropping. He did get 18 pound red snapper, but most of their big fish sharked.
0: Yeah,
1: that's 500 feet of water. 200 feet of water happened to us.
0: Crazy.
1: 120 feet. You hear people say,
0: "Oh yeah, it's bad.
1: It's not good."
0: No, it's bad for sure. I don't know what the answer is. I really don't.
1: Well, I know the answer.
0: Well, I do. I guess I do know what the answer is.
1: Falls under management.
0: Yeah, it's just not. It's just not good, man. It's not good at all.
1: It's tough.
0: Yeah,
1: and you're killing so many fish just to get close to your limit.
0: Well,
1: you know what I mean?
0: And the bunny huggers got their week coming up, right? Shark Week's coming up, right?
3: I think it's already here.
1: I've had a bunch of garbage on TV about it.
0: Yeah, I saw a bunch of stuff on TV. I think
1: when the monster comes up next to the boat and everybody's hooting and hollering, I don't know what it is with me, but I'm looking for the spot where you would put the bang stick. It's just something in my head. When I see that big shark come up like that, and they want to pet him and name him and all that, nah.
0: No.
1: Let's put him to sleep.
0: I agree.
1: That's saying you did so. That's good TV right
0: there. We actually have sharks are our theme species this week coming up for the Florida Insider Fish Report.
1: Yeah, I saw that. You did marlin.
0: I did
1: got a picture of me in there. I saw the report. That was great.
0: Yeah, put a little,
1: like a pro.
0: I don't know about that, but I'm a nervous wreck doing it. I think it's just because I'm filling in for Jeffrey.
1: Yeah,
0: you know,
1: it's good.
0: Trying to do it right. Yeah, trying to do it right. Well, you listen to those guys like a Jeff Page who's been doing the Florida Insider Fish Report so long.
1: Yeah,
0: and what happens is if I follow Jeff, which I do a lot because he's the region just below me.
1: That's right.
0: His are so in depth. Like his tackle and everything is
1: quick,
0: so, but he's been doing it so long.
1: Yeah.
0: You know what I mean? I'm just happy to tell you all what fish are biting, and then I need to get out of here. I just don't want to screw it up. I want to in, and I want to dip out. So it's a little nerve-wracking. But, you know, sharks are the theme species this week, and that's the hard part because you don't know, you know what I mean? My instinct from doing this show for so long is to be like, you know, somebody needs to put a bullet in their head. We got too many sharks.
1: I mean,
0: but I don't think that's the report they're looking for. It's a fishing show. They want to know how to catch. I don't think it'd be good. I don't think that's what Rick wants.
1: Kill everyone.
0: Yeah,
1: kill everyone, you're not even putting a dent. They're like pigs.
3: I'm just snickering 100%. Over here. You talking about Jeff Page. You got him to talk. See, Jeff's another guy like Marquette, you don't walk away from Jeff and wonder what is he having a good day? Is he going to tell you?
0: He's always having a good day. That's the amazing.
1: He's a little bit of
0: Jeff.
1: A secret squirrel.
3: Well,
1: though,
3: a secret squirrel.
1: Tournaments.
3: But he'll talk about butt crack. He always brings up butt crack somehow or another. I don't know. Something wrong with that guy.
0: Yeah, he's
1: Jeff's a good guy.
0: Great guy. That's one of the cool things about just even being a part of that Florida Insider Fisher Report. And I was talking about it with Bree and Ridge Murphy at ICAST. I get nervous doing that show because Rick has put together such an elite group of Florida guides.
1: Oh yeah!
0: If you look at those, you know, Pat Dineen and Mike Holliday, those guys are elite at what they do. Ron Houston, I mean, you know, Jeff Page, those guys are absolute beasts. Jim Ross in their region, they're great, great fishing guides.
1: Well, and along with that, Mike, I would say you're right there with them.
0: Hageman's.
1: But you're in the know.
0: Yeah, you know what I mean? Yeah, I'm with you.
3: The best thing with those guys, they were Team Maverick, and when Murphy and Jeff fished together as a team.
1: You wanted to really go there? You want to talk about Team Maverick?
3: Well, one thing about it is their boat was 10, 15 miles an hour faster than everybody else's because the two of them together only weigh about 200 pounds.
1: Which boat?
0: I've
1: seen them go to the Redfish Cup with a trailer, gooseneck trailer.
0: Multiple boats.
1: With three boats on it.
3: I saw it.
1: And I think they fly in.
0: Yeah.
1: That was big time. Jeff Page, big time.
0: We got our good friend Captain Jim Fogle, our Pepin Distributing Busch Light Safe Boating Tip of the Week up on the other side. Phone lines are open here. 1-888-388-0957. Light them up. Let's talk fishing. We'll be back.
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0: 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Maybe not. I really don't understand why this has to be so difficult, but it is. There we go. There he is, Captain Jim Fogle. How are you, buddy?
1: I am good. Yeah. I thought you weren't going to come in there.
0: Dude, I'm clueless. You know that. Everybody knows that.
1: No, I thought maybe Mr. Mahoney had set things up or something.
2: Yeah, make more sense. I played the fifth.
0: You and Fauci both.
2: Butler and Boyd advised me not to comment.
1: Okay. Right. 111 times.
0: Yeah. Exactly.
1: Yeah. What you got? Yesterday, I brought up a story I had read about a mate on a boat out 40 something miles offshore that had gone to gaff a big mahi when the mahi went nuts at the last second. The guy missed the mahi and ripped his arm wide open, the inside of his arm.
0: Yeah, hit his own arm with the gaff. Ended up gaffing his own arm.
1: Yeah.
2: Not good.
1: So
0: bad.
1: They were stopping the bleeding. They call the Coast Guard. Coast Guard says, hey, guys, we'll do as best we can. We can't possibly get to you for about 90 minutes. We got some other stuff going on. So anyway, all of a sudden, the captain remembered that he had a trauma kit. So he ran and, I guess, grabbed his trauma kit, got back out there, put that tourniquet on the guy's arm and saved his life and his arm. So it's another case of having that tourniquet ready when he needed it.
0: It's really a good plan.
1: Even though he hadn't had it for hadn't needed it for a couple of years, thank goodness he used it. So Dylan brought up something called Quick Stop Blood Clotting Spray. It's just something that's kind of new out. And said, wanted to know if I had heard about it. And I had vaguely heard about it, but I didn't know anything. So I looked it up. And it is something you can spray on a wound, and it puts a, like a mat, if you will, on there that will hold the wound together and help stop it. But I also called our friend Dr. Kropp, the doctor that had given us our first aid trauma workshop last year. Dr. Kropp says he was familiar with this Curad Quick Stop, but had not used it personally. He said it sounds good for, you know, stopping the bleeding if it's not a major cut or puncture. But he said for significant bleeding, he still wants us to rely on direct pressure, wound packing with the Quick Stop gauze. Remember some of this gauze that they've got that's embedded with a Quick Stop chemical, and it will stop. So he wants us to use direct pressure first, wound packing, and the tourniquets before we, you know, use the spray for a really bad wound.
0: Well, and we talked when we had the one of the best things that came from that, you know, emergency tourniquet little seminar you helped us put on there, you know, was I ended up buying a kit. Doug brought some kits from Mahoney's, you know. Another great thing, we often think about Mahoney's for, you know, rigging and for batteries and for trailers and all that stuff. But, you know, great lineup of top-of-the-line safety equipment at T.A. Mahoney Companies. When you're in there, when you're in the neighborhood, you need to have gone through your boat, make sure all your stuff's up to date. I never had a really great first aid kit in my boat. You know, I had little rinky-dink stuff for, you know, a little cut here and a little cut there, but it really kind of woke me up, and I ended up getting one of the kits at the show just because it, you know,
2: can't have enough.
3: And I keep, if it comes in cellophane wrapper, I keep it in that Yeah. Don't open it. Look through it until you need it.
0: Yeah, until you need to. Yeah.
3: And you got
0: to
3: watch
2: that
3: the date.
2: Life jackets.
3: Yeah, I get you. I understand that. And one of your old best customers we've talked about, because he had that book of offshore, Paul Combass, spent more time on the water by himself than anybody I've ever met. He was a shrimper, and then for 15 years he was a CETO captain. He always talked about duct tape and super glue. He's out there by himself. He says, I can close it up with duct tape and super glue.
0: Yeah.
1: A lot of them you can.
0: Yeah.
3: I don't want to say medically that's what you should do. I'm just saying that's how he figured he could get himself home.
0: In a bad spot.
3: Yep.
1: Yeah, well, it's better than nothing for sure, you know, but nowadays, you know, it's just too easy to have it all in one kit. The kits now are pretty much waterproof. I bet the one Mike's are selling for trauma kits are waterproof. And, you know, so you don't need to check them like every couple of months to see if they're turned mushy or something, if they're waterproof. I would check them probably once a year or something like that.
0: I actually put the one I got from Mahoney, and it might be waterproof. I didn't even look, but I put it in a Pelican case anyway.
2: Well, it's good to have that stuff. You know, Jim Fogel taught us all about a ditch bag, right? Having that and really coming in and out of the boat. And for your average angler, somebody like you that's constantly on the water, it's a whole different ball game. But when you only use that boat once a week, once every 2 weeks, you should have that ditch bag. And that should be part of it, you know, going to one place. Any emergency,
0: right?
2: Boom, you're there. It's not spread out all over the boat,
0: right?
3: And you still have the option to have a bitch bag also, if you know, with your ditch bag.
1: Yeah, some of you need that, yes. But most of us only need a ditch bag. But as Mike reminded, it's one place to keep everything. You don't have to go to four or five different little cubby holes or whatever to find stuff or look for stuff. It's all right there, and you take it off the boat so it doesn't get cruddy from the humidity. And I think you'll be a lot safer that way.
0: Good stuff. Well done, Jim Fogel, as always, my friend. Appreciate you.
1: All right, guys. Appreciate you. For the Coast Guard Auxiliary in St. Pete, Jim Fogel, be safe out there.
0: 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They're not just insurance people. They're your neighbors. Got Captain D Hubs here on the other side. One big segment before we wrap things. I'm having a heck of a morning here. One big segment before we wrap things up here this morning. Light these phone lines up. 1-888-388-0957. We'll be back.
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0: Welcome back. 8:34 here. Our last big segment of the morning. Let's get an offshore report from our good friend, Captain Dylan Hubbard, Hubbard's Marina. D-Hubs, what's going on, big man?
1: What's going on, guys? Sounds like you're having a little bit of a tough morning over there.
0: I'm struggling, bro. It's just, you know, it's just not very good at this, bro.
2: Well, he's kind of new at it anyway.
0: Yeah. One of those days where I probably should have just stayed in bed.
1: It's all good. Well, sounds good nonetheless, and I appreciate the opportunity to chat. Definitely a pretty good morning over here. Fishing went pretty darn well for us on this 39-hour. It was a little bit more bumpy than anticipated, a little bit more bumpy than forecasted. We had some 3 to 5 footers on the way out. It was only supposed to be about 2 to 3. Classic, you know how that goes. But ended up fishing pretty darn well. This was a 44-hour, so they left 10 a.m. Friday, and they were actually able to start fishing before sundown on Friday. So they fished that sundown bite, had a good push of red snapper and red grouper before the really good nighttime bite Friday night for mangroves, and then during the day hunted around for more of those red snapper, red grouper, found a 14-pound scamp, which was cool. Ooh, to nice. See. Nice. Yeah, had an estimated like 17, 18 pound mahi swim up to the side of the boat, a big, huge bull. But unfortunately, someone was a little buck feverish and had the drag a little too tight. When you hook a pelagic fish like that, especially one that swims up to the side of a party boat, the trick that we use is trying to work together as a team. And the easiest method is keeping that drag a little looser. Obviously, you need it set pretty heavy to be able to hook the fish, but once the fish is hooked and it takes that first run, the trick is just backing down the drag and letting that fish run, especially if you got enough line. Let that fish run really far from the boat and then just ease up the drag a little bit and let him tire himself out. That way, when you get that fish close to the party boat where there's other lines in the water and maybe folks are down fishing on the bottom, you know, that fish isn't going to be green. He's not going to make a big dart, and he's not going to tangle you up with a bunch of people. Unfortunately, this fish got hooked, and they didn't back the drag down and kept him close to the boat, and he darted around like crazy and ended up getting in the anchor line and breaking off. But it was a beautiful fish nonetheless, and it's cool to see, and a lot of pelagic action out there for sure, and some fat red grouper. The 12-hour extreme trip has been doing really well, catching limits of red snapper, and some big fat red grouper in the mix for them as well. Plenty of mangrove snapper action has been really consistent for us as well. It's a good time to get out there offshore. Near shore, couple lane snapper, pretty decent mangroves, a red grouper here and there, but fishing deeper has definitely been better with how hot the water has been and just summertime action. 70, 80, 90 foot or more is definitely better than a little shallower for sure. But looking forward to it. Things are cooling down for us. And a little wet and rainy, but hopefully we'll get a little break here at the start of this work week and be able to capitalize on the backside of this full moon. And then it looks like we might get another disturbance here at the second half of the work week. So just holding on and waiting to see what happens.
0: Always interesting, D-Hubs. Great job. Tell everybody how they can find you over there, my friend.
1: You can check us out, HubbardsMarina.com. Look us up on YouTube. We got lots of new YouTube videos coming out all the time. Really, really cool info diving deep there. So check us out, Hubbard's Marina on YouTube. Don't forget to subscribe. And we've got the live show coming next week, August 9th, the second Sunday of every month, 7:30 p.m. We're live on YouTube and Facebook, giving away free stuff, talking fishing, answering your questions. All you have to do is tune in and join us. And don't forget, if you're too busy to go fishing, you're just too darn busy.
0: You're the man, big fella. We appreciate you.
1: Appreciate you guys. Have a good one.
0: You too. Enjoy your day. Good stuff right there. Let's check in with old Inglewood, Gary in Inglewood. Gary, how are you?
3: Hey, good morning, guys. I think you guys sound great today. I don't know what you're talking about.
0: Oh, you know, sometimes it's just struggles. It's all good, though.
3: You get drink a little more coffee, get jacked up. I mean, Mahoney sounds like a wild man there, so.
0: Always.
3: You know.
0: Always.
2: I give it a solid hour.
3: That's right, Mahoney. You give it 100%, baby. I like that. I like that.

0: I'd have called in. I went up to North Carolina for a couple of weeks, enjoyed the cool air. And I was in Boone, not Boone, right below it. It's called Bowling Rock. And this restaurant beckoned me to call. It was called The Speckled Trout. I'm like, how can I not go to dinner there, right?
1: There you go.
0: Anyway, I had trout. I wanted to ask you guys, you ever had it? They had smoked trout. And I asked the owner, she was walking around, and I said, do you guys do that with electric smokers? She goes, no, those guys in the back, they do it with hickory and it's old style. And I'm like, really? Man, I know I gotta get me a smoker, son of a gun. It was delicious.
1: Good.
0: You ever had smoked trout? Have you ever had smoked trout?
1: I've had it at a place in Blue Ridge, and it's pretty good.
0: Yeah,
1: pretty good.
0: Yeah. No, it was really good. I got back Sunday. It's been a little rough fishing this week, kind of blowy and rainy, and you know, dodging the storms. But it's middle of summer, you know. I'm still catching fish, but it's a little bit of a struggle. You know, I noticed Sarasota Bay is actually more productive than Inglewood down there because the water's deeper and it doesn't get quite as hot as the water there in Inglewood.
1: Fish the trees, fish the trees, my friend. I'm telling you, this month is...
2: Follow Jeff Page.
1: This month is about the trees. Get them baits, cut bait in the trees, you cut pinfish especially.
0: I went out with Page once, and that guy's got a magic hook, okay? I don't care where he throws, he's hooking. I've been with kids like that before where they throw out like, boom. I get on Page, and he throws it out, and it's like, just do this, that, and that. Boom, and you're like, God damn it.
2: And you do it for the next 8 hours.
0: and you know, it isn't that he just catches it. It's like, you know, I paid for this trip. Do you have to rub my nose in it? Yeah.
3: He comes across as lucky.
1: He's just
3: and lollygagging around, but the fact is he's good.
1: Just a trout fisherman from Sarasota.
0: He's amazing. My girlfriend grew up with him, and she knows Jeff real well, and I've got to know him. But yeah, he's a master. If you got the money to take, you know, go out with him, it is worthwhile. That guy's amazing.
1: He's really something else. I just filmed a show with him. Yeah. He was part of season 20, and we absolutely wrecked them. I mean, absolutely wrecked them. If I hadn't been scheduled out for shows, we could have done.
2: Sarasota Bay?
1: Yep, Sarasota Bay, not far from the 10th Street boat ramp. I mean, we just, and it
0: I
1: went exactly
0: could,
1: like
0: he
1: Jeff thought
0: throw,
1: it was going to
0: go. He could throw a line in a pond and pull out a 10-pound bass, and there's no fish in there. He's like a magician. No, it's crazy, right?
1: He's a wizard.
0: Guys got it.
1: He's a fishy cat.
2: Yeah. Works
1: no
2: hard.
1: Doubt. Yep, really good. Yeah. Good call, Gary. Good to hear your voice,
0: gentlemen.
1: My friend.
2: Great call,
0: hey,
2: Gary.
0: Hey, man. I'll be back.
1: All right, partner. See you. Good stuff right there. OCC Roadhouse, again, Tuesday night was fantastic. Our next one is going to be August 25th, Tuesday, August 25th, 7 to 9 p.m., The magic squirrel himself, Captain Tommy LaRange, is supposed to be my guest. So we look forward to seeing Tommy on August 25th. He's really good. Really fishy guy. So it'll be very
2: interesting. Was it 25th of August? That's right before gag season.
1: Yep.
2: And he is a master at gag fishing. Don't miss that one.
1: Yeah.
2: He's the one that has taught me.
1: Films,
2: I can tell you
1: that. I filmed several shows with him. Him and Billy were tight and filmed several shows with Tommy. And always interesting. Always fishy. Yep. Always fishy. So that'll be a good one. Tommy LaRange, August 25th, OCC Roadhouse. Don't forget Saturday, December 5th. We're going to be at OCC Roadhouse as well. We're going to be with Boat Motor Superstore. I've got CCA coming. I've got Power Pole coming. I've got Bob's Machine Shop coming. Dropout Cast Nets is going to be there. So lots of stuff going on there that Saturday. Ben Marshall's going to be there. He's in. Ben's in.
2: We'll start now.
3: I'll tell you a story real quick about Jeff Page. Turtle Bay, during a redfish tournament, the IFA, he pulls up in his Maverick, his team Maverick, and I'm on a school of redfish. He throws a Sabeel. I had never seen a Sabeel, but it's a clear plug with glitter in it. That Sabeel hit right in front of the bow of the boat, right at my feet, and a redfish crushed it. He hadn't flipped his bail, and he's got a redfish on. I mean, that's
2: did you invite him over? Let me tell you, if your lure lands at the bow of my boat in a tournament, it probably ain't coming back. It's going to be shot with a shotgun.
3: I wasn't that worried about it. We've been working on them for a while, and they were all out of the slot. I try to tell them they're all out of the slot. You're wasting your time.
2: Jeff throws in there and gets a 26 and 3.
3: Well, yeah, but that's Jeff for you. But I can tell you, the only place I could find that lure was Bill Jackson's. I mean, I have no reason to go to 19. Boy, I drove straight there. I said, any plug that you can throw and not move and a redfish crushes it.
1: I want one of those.
3: Yeah.
1: Yeah, for sure. I get it. So anyway, OCC Roadhouse, August 25th, 7 to 9 p.m., Bull Bay Rods, Ingle Coolers, Real Animal Swag, and Captain Tommy LaRange right before grouper season, like Mr. Mahoney said. So put that in your calendar. Make sure you get that in your schedule. Also, Real Animals Junior Pro Staff Award Ceremony next Saturday morning, 10 a.m., Gator Jim's Fishing Tackle. We're going to give out $10,000 in scholarship money awarded from our good friends at CCA Florida and Yamaha Outboards. Also going to have Bull Bay Rods, Ingle Coolers, Gator Jim's Gift Certificates. So make sure you have that in your schedule. The good news is, too, summer's not over yet. CCA Florida Star Tournament, still a chance to win in that thing. You still got time. That's all the way through Labor Day weekend. So, still you should be looking to get signed up, become a member of CCA Florida. Really, really important. The red fishing that we are enjoying right now on the west coast of Florida, as good as I've seen it in many, many, many, many years, all due to CCA Florida and Duke Energy. Their restocking program absolutely has worked wonders on the west coast of Florida. So become a member, help them do what they do so we can enjoy this great fishing for many years to come.
3: Sign up for the CCA tournament, Richard Seward Memorial Tournament, coming up in September.
1: Yeah, it's a good one. That's going to be September 25th and 26th out of Tampa Bay Watch. Super fun tournament. I'm going to try to fish that. Well, I'll be gone, I think. That might be one of those weekends we're in the... We're out west. I think you're gone, too, that same weekend.
2: Yep. Won't be able to make that one, but just got all the approval on a move. So you guys definitely need to get in that tournament.
1: Oh, Powerpole Move. They're giving away another move again?
2: Yeah, Mahoney's in Powerpole Move.
1: Nice.
2: Yeah, absolutely.
3: Fantastic raffle.
1: Yeah.
2: And anybody can win. That's going to be the best thing about that. It's not going to be given out. So anybody that enters the tournament has a chance to win. So, okay. I mean, it's worth it to go enter. And even if you can't fish,
1: right,
2: enter and be there for the drawing.
3: And you get a membership.
2: Yep, that's a win-win.
1: Yeah, right. You're getting
2: I was looking the other night and look at the
1: stuff. Plus, they have a great captain's meeting, great award ceremony.
2: Great. And so much stuff to give away. It's like that OCC. You give away, $200 rods. You give away $200 cooler pack.
3: See somebody lose their rat tail. That's almost worth the whole trip.
2: Yeah.
3: Poor rat. So, do you have that somewhere? You got it hanging in your trophy room or something?
2: Are you really ready for this? normally you're a one-hit wonder. You ready to load me up at the rest of this? I could have started at the beginning of the show when you said, me and Lisa were up and driving through the woods. And I thought, why would you be driving through the woods with your wife? You can't even shoot nothing. So you were a good boy driving through. Is that what you normally do? Or does she like shooting deer? Because I thought, to be honest with you, them spotted deer, I don't want nobody getting mad, and this is entertainment, Butler Boyd and the Fifth and all that stuff. But, man, good eating. A spotted deer, you got to be careful. Got to be careful skinning them, because the skin pulls apart. But
3: I was on that Sumner Academy hunt when one fella said, despite what most folks say, if you can hold them up with one hand like this, they dang good to eat.
2: Put everything in a crock pot. Nothing wrong with that. It's still management. That's the whole thing, what people don't understand.
1: Going south. And it's kind of like, Berger, going south.
2: It's kind of like people start talking about feelings and Richard and feelings. The fish feel. the deer feel. They don't feel. You know what I mean? It's just the
3: when
2: way
3: he
2: it
3: said
2: is.
3: When he said he didn't want to break up the couple, I thought he was talking about two cobia. I didn't know it was a cobia and a ray.
2: And you know that cobia is going, please kill this thing. He's beating me up with all the wings, and it's just time to die. There is a time There is a time to die. And with fish and deer, that can be any time. Okay. Is that all right to say? I noticed you didn't hit the red button, so I must be good.
1: I'm trusting Jason Behringer to do that. So some of it doesn't go out in the air. Jason Behringer just pushes dump. He knows. We don't even hear it dump. We just get lucky.
2: Jam up.
1: Are you going fishing this week?
2: This week I am.
1: Are you?
2: I'm going to take my grandkids with Captain Brett Norris. And if the weather permits, you know how that goes.
1: Yeah.
2: You know, the worst thing to do is to take a kid out when it's terrible weather because it, you know, the first thing they're going to say is, I ain't never going back. But nowadays they can say that. When I was a kid, I went out in anything, puke and everything else, and said, I'm never coming again. And my parents just laughed at me and said, you're forced to go. We're containing you. And if you ever wonder what kind of boat I used to fish on when I was a kid, we got the boat moved inside at Mahoney's. I'm not fully done with the rearranging and stuff like that, but we're working on it daily. The boat's inside, old wooden boat. And
3: I saw that picture. I was like, I got to get out more. I hadn't been in there when there was a boat inside.
2: You haven't been anywhere. I mean, if you think about it, you've been to OCC one time in 8 months. Right? And I don't even know if you can remember that.
3: I haven't been to Connecticut. You got me beat there, for sure.
2: Been to yep, you're right. And I also, you know what? One thing you can never worry about with me, and we should address this right now, right at the end of the show, communication. How come you can't? Now, you go everywhere with your phone. Your phone's next to you now. I don't even have my phone, but I can answer people on text. So when people text you, is it normal 3 or 4 day wait, or should we go through Lisa to get a hold of you? Are you allowed to have your phone when you're with her? Or does she take it from you?
3: You know, works 7 days a week, owns a company, and doesn't know how voicemail works.
2: No, that's who you call back. But let's get back to communication. Mike, did you send me and him a text yesterday? My phone.
1: I did not. I only sent you a text.
2: Oh, but you said you hadn't heard from Ben.
1: I hadn't heard from Ben.
2: Yeah, Ben's phone doesn't have buttons. It just receives calls. That's what I found out. He bought the one without buttons. It's cheaper.
1: He's retired now.
2: Saving some money.
1: He's retired.
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19: 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Soul Train had just started chugging along. 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Weeble started to wobble, but as we all know, they don't fall down.
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19: 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I'm Ed Helms, host of Snafu, Season 2, Medburg. 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
26: The inevitable has happened. In Major League Baseball late Saturday night, the two-time defending World Series champion Los Angeles Dodgers acquired two-time Cy Young Award winner Tarek Skubal from the Detroit Tigers for three prospects. Here was Skubal's reaction late last night.
27: At this time, I'm excited to be a Dodger. You know, I'm excited to get down there and meet all those guys and, you know, chase two championships in a row. You know, it's hard to do, so I'm excited to be a part of that. But yeah, it's a lot of different emotions. You know, definitely kind of a roller coaster a little bit.
26: The Chicago White Sox are acquiring right-hander Luis Castillo from the Seattle Mariners. On the field on Saturday night, the Boston Red Sox defeated the Dodgers 3-2, behind two home runs by Sadon Rafaela. The Red Sox have won 22 of their last 26. The Houston Astros over the Texas Rangers 5-4. The Astros now lead the AL West by 1.5 over the Rangers. I'm Isaac Lowengrin.
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30: Oh, good morning. Welcome in. Happy Sunday.

0: and a lot of really good football teams. It's hard to win on the road. Very physical football teams, very well coached. It definitely prepares you for the playoffs. There's no doubt about it. The numbers speak for themselves. I mean, we don't run a hype machine up here in the Midwest. We believe everything's earned, not given. And when we fall short, we say we fell short. We don't cry a river, whine, and complain. All right? And that's why we're the best.
1: I love it, man. That is top shelf trash talking. To me, Jeff, he sounds like he's been at IU for like 3 decades. He's been there for 2 years. He hasn't gone toe-to-toe with the SEC for that long. But I think a lot of this is fueled from last year with IU winning it all. Yeah. A lot of it was like, they're cheating. They're clearly cheating. A lot of that was fueled by the SEC. There's no doubt about that. That has to stick with Cignetti. That has to be a big part of what you heard right there. It's definitely all right. Personal.
2: So many things to get to here. First of all, Cignetti, this is what he is and who he is. This is not like some fake bravado or like a shot. I don't think he even thinks he thinks he's taking a shot at the SEC. That's just the way he talks. It's the way he's always talked. But man, I've been really eating up this week. I've been able to sleep. It's been hard. You know, the SEC playing 9 conference games. It's a travesty. I feel so sorry for them that they have to play 9 like the rest of us. And,
1: this is like the crack collection really, bucket, right?
2: What it's just like, it's really tore me up inside this week. All the SEC tears about scheduling and how good the middle of their conference is now and winning championships is not important anymore. It's how you are in the middle of your conference. That's what matters, guys. It's the middle and the bottom of it. That's what matters most. Not winning a championship. It's made me sad this week, Crack. It really has. I've been like crying. And my wife's been, why are you up at night? I'm like, I'm thinking of the SEC. The thoughts and prayers of the conference are deep in my heart. And I'm just, it's so sad. It's so sad. The whining and the complaint. You know, they got all these people on TV now carrying their water for them. And it's just, it's so sad. But, you know, the SEC will be fine. They'll survive. And when Oregon wins a championship this year, it'll be the 4th straight Big Ten team or Notre Dame. We can have either just not the SEC, right? Someone with the SEC.
1: I'm glad that you included the Irish there. What do you have, Crack?
3: No, I was just saying, cool. I'm just thinking of Jeff, wanting to know if he, I was going to ask him with a question on Oregon. Jeff, last time you went to an Oregon game, do you go at all?
2: I'm going Labor Day weekend this year. When I'm not here Labor Day weekend, that's why. Cause that's,
3: all right.
2: I gotta fly home Sunday morning. I go every Labor Day weekend. I take the kids. We meet some friends out there. It's the most fun. And this year's a decent game. It's Boise State, not like Portland State or Montana State. So we'll at least they're favored by 24.5, I think. Like, we should have a better game than usual.
1: Cool. All right. We got Bill Krakenberger, professional sports handicapper, Jeff Schwartz, 8-year NFL veteran. I'm Brian Noe. Coming up next, Prop It Up. We'll look at the prop betting market, get you some picks. We'll compare notes next. It is Fox Sports Radio's Countdown, presented by BetMGM.
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3: I'm Julian Edelman. That's Rob Gronkowski. And guess what, folks? 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
19: It's August 2023, a county government meeting in Pennsylvania's Lehigh Valley. A young woman, early 20s, steps up to the mic to speak.
20: My two-month-old son was happily drinking milk from his bottle when he quickly started choking, turned blue, and went limp. My boyfriend transported our son to the changing table as I grabbed an anti-choking device and my boyfriend began assembling it. Two pumps of the device and my son was conscious, gasping for air and coughing up milk.
19: They all went to the ER to make sure the baby was okay.
20: But upon arriving at Lehigh Valley Hospital, the diagnosis quickly became something so different.
19: One of the doctors had a theory.
20: She stated to my father and mother-in-law that we are young, first-time parents who got frustrated with our baby and violently shook him to make him stop crying, and a confession would only make things easier for us.
19: The parents were told to leave the hospital without their son, and he wouldn't come home for 7 whole months.
20: I'm a postpartum mom dealing with the grief and the trauma of my son being ripped from my arms. And I'm a mom who lost everything in less than 24 hours due to one doctor's misdiagnosis. Enough is enough.
19: And then the next person speaks. And the next one. The stories they tell form a pattern of parents walking into a Lehigh Valley hospital to get help for a child, only to leave without them. And the same doctor's name kept coming up again and again. A pediatrician.
21: I ask you, what kind of doctor does this?
19: That's what I wanted to know, too. From Serial Productions and The New York Times, I'm Diane Neary, and this is The Preventionist, a story about a doctor and the rise of a powerful field of pediatric medicine.
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1: Wait, is she rocking the EDM during football Sundays? What's going on there?
0: Just whatever. Like right now outside, there is happenings at my house right now. Like I hear footsteps running everywhere. Uh-huh. Sure. Dog is barking.
2: Dog.
0: Like,
2: yeah, yeah.
0: It's just like, it's just what our weekends are. So
3: cool. Cool.
0: You know, like I'm not going to put the volume on Lynx Fever today, but it's going to be on the TV.
3: Cool.
1: That's right.
3: Ah, we're just messing with you, Jeff.
1: Oh man, that's you did turn 40 though, Jeff, right?
0: Yes.
1: You're sounding a little bit more like a grumpy old guy.
2: I got a lot of candles on the cake.
0: I have a lot of like Larry David in me.
1: Yeah.
2: Oh
1: like,
2: yeah.
0: I have a lot. I have a lot of Larry David.
3: You're
0: in
3: way
0: me.
3: Too young for that.
0: It's what I am, crack.
3: My man.
1: All right, we've got Bill Krakenberger, professional sports handicapper, Jeff Schwartz, 8-year NFL veteran. I'm Brian Noe. Coming up next, Rapid Fire. We'll have some picks for you. Also, Crack's Play of the Day. We'll compare notes next. It is Fox Sports Radio's Countdown, presented by BetMGM.
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21: Yes, sir. Great show. I am so glad that football is back, and I'm excited to be doing this with you guys.
1: Absolutely. Man, Julian knows his stuff. He's got some chops. Throughout DeMarcus Ware and Von Miller earlier in the show, two Hall of Famer teammate pass rushers, good stuff. Our technical producer extraordinaire, Mr. Chris Perfett.
25: So I know this joke doesn't land right because I have to explain who Mike Ilitch is, that he is the founder of Little Caesar's Pizza. And I just want to say Chris Ilitch is cheaper than his daddy's pizza.
1: Right.
25: The current Tigers ownership. I am beyond frustrated.
1: Sticks in your craw. I get it. Crushing the updates and crushing life. That is Mr. Isaac Lowenkron.
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0: I have a lot of like Larry David in me.
27: You know what? That's okay. I get it.
28: What do you mean?
27: Well, you know, I'm not in the mood. I don't want it. Thank you. It's a nice gesture, but I'm not in the mood.
25: Sorry, Jeff.
1: Very well done. Yeah. What do you have, Jeff? You like it?
0: I love it. Dude, that's awesome. I am pro Larry David. Like, a couple of friends call that for a while now. I have a lot of Larry David in me.
1: And shout out to our guy, as always, Saga, posting our clips, does digital, and appreciate his hard work. 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Get our videos, our pics, all that good stuff. Top of the hour, Mike Harmon, Anita Marks. In less than 9 American minutes, they've got you covered. Keep it locked right here on Fox Sports Radio to hear them. All right, we got some picks to make. Let's do it.
20: Rapid fire.
1: Okay, crack. We go to you first with something you like.
3: I'm going
1: to
3: give you a season-long prop here. Receiving yards The rookie on the Eagles, Lemon, under 650.5, 650.5, under minus 110. His receiving yards, that's over on BetMGM. Mekhi Lemon, under. There we go.
1: Okay.
0: Okay. Well, I'll just give you a recap. So I have college football, Minnesota over 6.5 wins, Michigan State under 4.5 wins. That's what I gave out today. I like the Lynx team total over as well, 98.5. Crack, close your ears. If you would like a little more on the Lynx Fever game, if you wanted to put together, let's say, like Nafisa Collier over points and Miles and Clark over assists, put those three together.
1: Yeah.
0: It might be something I do. FYI. I think Miles and Clark have a ton of assists. I think Nafisa plays really well because the Fever guard nobody inside ever.
1: Yeah.
0: And they have like no backup center. So when Boston comes out, they just have to put in like smaller players and they just get murdered on the boards and with players scoring inside. So, if you want to put those together, you know, you could do such a thing.
1: I'm going to take the over in this game. It's an incredibly high total for a WNBA game. Again, they're just playing 40 minutes, not 48 minutes like the NBA. So 10-minute quarters. I'm going to go over 191.5 Fever Lynx. Now, this is how I break it down. Fundamentally, just ask yourself, how many points will be scored in the highest scoring quarter in this game? Probably 55, maybe 60 points. Right, probably. Jeff? It wouldn't surprise me.
0: I think 60 is probably the high watermark for a quarter for them, yeah.
1: Then ask yourself, how many points in the lowest scoring quarter?
0: Oh,
1: right?
0: Geez.
1: Like 45? 45, maybe,
0: yeah,
1: right?
0: Yeah, 45, yeah.
1: I think we're going over. I just think it sets it. Unless the Lynx just play lockdown defense and they say, we're going to beat
0: Clark just doesn't shoot the ball well. That's the only way it doesn't go over is the Fever just having a bad shooting game.
1: That's right. The Lynx, they allow the second fewest points per game. So maybe they, but the Fever with five straight games over 100 points, their offense is functioning at a high clip. I just think we're going over in this one. Let's get to Crack's play of the day, shall we?
2: Floater is good.
4: This is the best play of the day.
1: All right, Crack, what is it?
3: Let's go ahead. Let's look at some future games, these game of the years. Kansas State, old rivalry, Saturday, October 17th. Take the points, +7, Kansas +7.5 versus Kansas State. And I have a second game on November 7th, BYU, Utah. I just think you'll have the best of it by the time the game rolls around here. Utah -1. Is my pick there. So you have two plays. They're game of the year futures. I know it's hard to tie up some money for a few months, but really, October's only a few months away. We're already in August, boys.
1: Man, so I love it, Crack. Awesome.
3: There's a couple futures. And like I said, most people, I know they don't like to tie up money but it's only a few months. And I think that these are the ROI on these tickets are every bit as good as we can get during the regular season.
1: Hey Crack, fast, man, because you're a stickler for bankroll management. 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
3: 2%. About 2%. There we go.
1: All right. We stuck the landing right there. 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
30: Here's what you've made popular by getting your stream on. Starting us off this week is I Will Find You on Netflix. That's followed by the final season of The Bear on FX on Hulu. Stewart Fails to Save the Universe on HBO Max debuts at 8. The five-star weekend starring Jennifer Garner on Peacock holds the 7th spot, with House of the Dragon on HBO Max sliding back to 6. Will Ferrell's new comedy The Hawk on Netflix debuts at 5. And Widow's Bay on Apple TV is finally out of the top 3 at 4 this week. Season 3 of Silo on Apple TV captures the 3 spot. The action drama Lucky on Apple TV is in at 2. And grabbing the top spot this week is the new action comedy Ride or Die on Amazon Prime Video, your number one stream show.
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34: 0-1. Swing and a grounder off the glove of Hill and over Jose Caballero and into center field. Here comes Junior, here comes Johnny, and it's 3-1 Tampa Bay. Richie Palacios comes through in his home city of New York.
33: Coming up, We'll recap the action from this week, take a look around Major League Baseball, and sit down for in-depth interviews with the biggest names in the game.
0: And the first pitch to Fortes is whacked into the gap in right center field. This one will land and go all the way to the wall. DeLuca to third. Williams is waving him home. Here comes the relay throw by Terang. Not in time. DeLuca scores, and the Rays take a 3-2 lead.
33: Here's your host, Chris Adams-Wall.
2: And welcome in to This Week in Rays Baseball, everybody. My name is Chris Adams-Wall, and we are glad to have you with us. In this week's show, we'll get together with Rays right-hander Griffin Jacks, who has become the latest Tampa Bay hurler to transition from reliever to starter under the guidance of Kyle Snyder and company. Then we'll talk with the Rays director of pitching, Winston Doom, and get an inside look as to what has made Tampa Bay pitching so successful over the last number of years. Finally, we'll have a lengthy conversation with the Rays senior advisor in baseball operations and former general manager of the Texas Rangers, John Daniels, ahead of Monday night's trade deadline. But we begin with Rays righty Griffin Jacks. I asked the former Twins pitcher about his 2026 campaign.
4: Just trying to go with flow. Just help the team in whatever way I can. Now that it's the starting pitcher, just trying to do that job as best I can and get better each time and keep helping this team win ball games.
2: Could you ever have predicted it going the way that it has for you this year?
4: No, I don't think I could have predicted it. You know, most times when if a transition like this happens, it's over an off season to, you know, build up that workload capacity and just like the mental preparation of it. But you know, I went into the off season with the idea and understanding that I was going to be a reliever for at least the next year or two, maybe re-entertain this in free agency. And then another opportunity came up and just thought long and hard about it. And it's the third time in 3 years it had been brought up. So thought, and that was the best chance to take this and run with it. And here we are a couple months later.
2: But it's funny because there were rumors this offseason of you joining the starting rotation. I'm just curious, where were you with that mentally during the offseason? It sounds like you were prepared to come in and work out of the bullpen.
4: Yeah, well, when I got traded over here, it maybe like mid or early September is when it started to first get kicked around. And I kind of felt that it was going to be at least a conversation when I got traded over to these guys. And it's no secret how good the Rays have been in the past, just not even developing starting pitching, but just pitching in general. So to get traded to the Rays, I was really excited about from the start, because I know this is a pretty historic franchise in that development capacity. So I was excited to just get over here and learn something new and see what I can get better just as a pitcher in general. But then when the conversation came up, I mentally wasn't ready to make any sort of decision like that. I just wanted to finish the season. We were, for the most part, in the middle of a playoff race, kind of fell out a bit, you know, late last year. But I was trying to get my feet under me, trying to deal with moving the family across the country and all that. So I just didn't feel like I could give that decision as much merit as it probably needed at the time. So we pushed it into the off season. I wanted to get back and get away from baseball and just kind of separate myself from the game for a second, just to see what was going to be the best decision for me. And then the World Baseball Classic became an opportunity, and DeRosa said he wanted me throwing late in the game for him. And, you know, I was like, you know, that's too good of an opportunity to pass up. I want to go do it. I want to represent this country. It was, you know, that I think that was a pretty big decision in staying in the bullpen, at least throughout the off season and into spring. And then, yeah, I thought that was going to be it. And then early in the season, you know, it just became an opportunity, a good runway for it. With Pepio getting hurt in spring and just with some uncertainty there at the back end of the rotation, you know, Snyder pulled me aside again and was just like, hey, man, like, now's as good a time as ever. I really believe in you. This team really believes in you. I think we can do it. And it took some convincing. I'm not going to lie. I mean, it was really hard to do middle of the season while I'm also trying to get out that night and then think about, like, what is the transition look like to a starting rotation. But talking with everybody and my family included, it just seemed like the right decision. And now being on the other side of it, I couldn't be happier.
2: But you came up as a starter, and I remember watching you pitch as a starter for the AA Pensacola Blue Wahoos. And you actually, your first year in the big leagues, you were a starter with the Minnesota Twins, right? So this is nothing new.
4: Yeah, but I think that's pretty common. I mean, most guys that are pitchers and relievers in the major leagues were, for the most part, starters coming up. You don't really see a whole lot. I mean, it might be different now, but at least when I was coming up through the minors, most guys were drafted as starting pitchers. And, you know, the bullpen is kind of like the last resort for a lot of guys. But, yeah, I mean, I came up as a starter, and that was all I knew at that time. And it got to the point going into spring training 2022 with the Twins. They said, listen, man, we have some plans for you, but if you really want to make an impact as soon as possible, we need you out of the bullpen. And, you know, who am I? I was not. I didn't want to start in the majors. I wanted to pitch in the – sorry, I didn't want to start in the minors. I wanted to pitch in the major league. So kind of learned how to be the part of the bullpen in the major leagues. No better place to learn than facing the best hitters in the game. But, I started out as a multi-inning reliever and then kind of worked my way into some leverage work by the end of that year. And that was home for a little bit.
1: And I think we all kind of assumed that you would probably end up as this team's closer. Just you have the nastiest stuff on the team, or at least you're certainly up there. And Brian Baker hadn't necessarily done it before. Garrett Clevenger, lefty, and then Edwin Uceda was injured. So I think all of us just kind of thought, yeah, it's probably going to be Griffin Jacks. What about you? Did you think that was a possibility?
4: Oh, for sure. I mean, again, like, this team is so good at developing and identifying talent that when you think of some of the best Tampa Bay bullpen in the past, like, they didn't always have that one legitimate closer that they, you know, it was a handful of guys and almost like a rotation. And Cash was really good at setting guys up for the right matchups in that regard. So, you know, that was also on my mind. Like, I just wanted to help get out, and my role in Minnesota was more that role. It was go get these hitters. Most of the time it was top of the order, and if that was in the seventh, eighth, or ninth, that was when I was going. So I was used to that. I didn't necessarily need that label of a closer. I just wanted to get some outs in some high leverage situations. But yeah, I mean, like, went in the spring, like, hoping to get a lot of closing opportunities. I think that's what every guy in the bullpen is shooting for. But yeah, it's funny, this game, it just, you know, doesn't always work out the way you see it or the way you want it. And I don't think Bake himself probably wouldn't even told you he would have imagined being at this point, but we would not be anywhere we are as a team without Brian.
1: Yeah, well, I think both of you have landed where you're supposed to be. How does it differ mentally, though, between being a starter and a reliever, or is it different at all?
4: A little bit. You know, when you're pitching out of the rotation, you got 5 days, sometimes six, and there's no better job in the major leagues than a starting pitcher. I think most people will tell you that. Just that consistent routine, having specific days for specific things, throwing, workouts, all that stuff. Like, it's just great to be in a routine. You don't have that in the bullpen. But I think it was good for me early on in my career to get away from needing that routine and that structure. It was good for me just to go out there and try to figure it out in the moment and get some outs and learn that way. But I think that's also helped me out in this return to the rotation, where it's, you know, a lot of starters will tell you that start day is a lot of nerves, a lot of anxiousness. But I don't think I really feel that. And I think a lot of that is coming from pitching out of the bullpen the past couple of years, where most days I'm walking in the clubhouse, I'm expecting to pitch that night.
1: Yeah.
4: So I think, and Nick will tell you the same thing, Martinez, doing both roles, I think it's pretty helpful in that aspect.
1: Yeah, absolutely. And you've talked a little bit about how, because you're a starter, you can expand your arsenal a little bit more. Can you elaborate on that? Is it just as simple as you have to go more innings so there's more opportunities to use more pitches?
4: I think so. Yeah, I got six pitches, sometimes seven, depending on what the day is looking like. And it's hard to fit all those pitches into a 15-pitch inning sometimes. You know, it was good in a lot of ways, where if one pitch wasn't working, I could just scrap it and go to the other one. But at the same time, you got to just get out when you're in the bullpen right from the start. And that's why you see a lot of relievers with two-pitch arsenals, where I was working on a lot more than that. So I just think starting opens me up and frees myself a little bit just to show a hitter something different every single time. I like to think I got answers for every single type of hitter. I can go north-south, I can go east-west. I can do both of those. I can get strikeouts when I need, I can get ground balls when I need a double play. So all those things kind of point to the ability to start, and I think that's why we're seeing the transition go to this way it has.
1: And I think that you've become one of the more reliable guys on this staff. I talk about your ERA as a reliever versus a starter all the time on the Rays Radio postgame show, and it's pretty drastic. I mean, have you enjoyed being a starter this year?
4: For sure. Yeah, I mean, anytime you get a chance to help your team out and set your team up for a win behind five, six innings of a start, helps a lot. And being in the bullpen the past couple of years, I know how important it was for the starter to go out there and set the tone. And you just, the bullpen feeds off of that. So if you're attacking the zone, if you're making hitters look a certain way, and you're not backing down, the bullpen's going to most likely continue to do that after you. I remember what it was like to watch the starter and just try to maintain that and create that momentum. So I like to believe I'm trying to do the same out there.
1: Do you miss relieving at all?
4: Parts of it, yeah. Yeah, I miss the adrenaline rush. I miss the late game pressure. I miss the crowd of shutting down the eighth inning, ninth inning, getting a save. But there's moments for that starting. The biggest difference is you get a big adrenaline dump sometimes out of the bullpen, and that's one of the hardest jobs in baseball, I think, is to come into a dirty inning in the seventh, eighth inning, get that last out, have that adrenaline flow out of you, and then go back out the next inning. So that's been something that I've had to manage and be conscious of as a starter now, is not to let innings get too high or too low for that aspect, and just stay even keeled the whole time.
1: It's one thing for a pitching coach to pull you aside and say, hey, this is a good opportunity for you, I think, to get you into the starting rotation, but it also takes someone like you to be open to something like that, right? So were you hesitant at all when Kyle Snyder first approached you?
4: Of course. Yeah. I mean, again, like, we were middle of the season, and there was a lot. I wasn't pitching up to my expectations, and I was just trying to figure out some stuff. And just to at the moment, I remember thinking about, like, just doing a career-altering change was a pretty big decision, and it took a couple of days. But when you got the best pitching coach in the major leagues, he can persuade you pretty easily. And just talking to him for a few days and kind of looking at a roadmap of what the start of it at least was going to look like, and what maybe this looked like over a full season, he convinced me pretty easily. And here we are.
1: Yeah, what makes him the best pitching coach in the major leagues, in your opinion? What is it about Kyle Snyder? There's a lot there.
4: Yeah, I mean, well, first, like, I had even heard about him playing against these guys for the past couple of years. Like, there's a baseball saying now that you play long enough, you're going to run through Tampa at some point. And so I've played with a handful of guys that have come over here and worked with Snyder, and everybody I had run into in the past had said, if you ever get the chance, you got to go work with him, because what he's able to do and bring out of you is just unmatched. So I knew that coming over here, and I was just excited to get that relationship started. But I think what makes him so special is this is a very analytical driven organization, and some would say, like, you know, the first org to really adapt and integrate that into their baseball ops and game planning and all that. So they've been doing it for a while. They know it works. They know their model. They live and die by their model. And if you fit that model, they really value you, and they believe in you. And just knowing that belief, he shares his belief a lot. It's always a positive message. So there's that background, but also just his ability just to learn you on a personal level and get to know you and relate with you. And it's hard to have in a one person role. A lot of times, a lot of other organizations will have one of each. They'll have the analytics guy, and they'll have the player relations guy, just to be able to, like, get both messages across. But he's able to do both, and I think that goes a long way.
1: About a year has passed since your trade from the Twins to the Rays, Griffin. Have you taken time to reflect on a year with the Rays organization?
4: It's been great. I think it's been one of the best things that's ever happened to me in my career. It's always hard leaving an organization, especially one that you came up with, and I'll always be thankful for the Twins for drafting me and giving me my first opportunity in the major leagues. Left a lot of really good relationships over there, and still want to keep those going. Still have a lot of love for all those guys over there. But now being over here and being about a year with this organization, it's cool to see how much I've grown personally and professionally as a pitcher, and developed a lot of new relationships. That's what makes this game so fun and so special, is just the connections you make in this game and the relationships you build, spending all day with a lot of these guys. So it's been fantastic, and looking forward to another couple of years with this org.
1: Just a couple more questions for you. I got to know, you have a football with you right now, but most days you come out here with a bag. So what's in the bag?
4: A lot of different things. Yeah, I like to start my day with a football. Just try to get the arm moving, and I think there's a lot that goes into taking the baseball out of the throw and just keeping it athletic. I think you're starting to see that a lot throughout the league recently. And then in the bag, I have a lot of my plyo balls, different weighted balls, different size-shaped balls for different things. I have a heavier, like a softball-sized baseball for some off-speed pitches, and then I have baseballs that have circles and lines on them to help me see if I'm throwing and make sure the spin's right. So it's just a lot of different toys to make sure we're staying crisp and everything's doing what they should be.
1: And how long have you been using those things?
4: It's kind of a collection of everything I've used up to this point in my career. I'm not going to say that I use every single one of them every single day, but it's, you know, after an outing or a day of catch and I didn't like it, I will maybe bring that back out the next day in catch play, and just to make sure we're touching on things every once in a while to make sure we're moving in the right direction.
1: We had Johnny DeLuca on this program just a couple of weeks ago, and he shared with us that you guys will often go out for breakfast on the road or sometimes at home. He told us what he normally has, like a 5-egg omelet, but what does breakfast for Griffin Jacks look like?
4: It's pretty simple. I just like scrambled eggs, some sourdough toast, maybe some sauces or some bacon, and orange juice and a coffee. It's not an immaculate order or anything like that.
1: That sounds good to me, though. How many eggs are we talking? Johnny, I think, goes 5.
4: Yeah, it's about 4 to 5.
3: Yeah, there you go.
1: And finally, what else are you doing off the field, Griffin? I know you got your family here, and you had to move them here, and that took a lot of energy, obviously, but how are you spending your time when you're not playing baseball?
4: Yeah, I got 2 young kids now, so they take up pretty much all my off time at this moment.
1: But what are their names and how old?
4: I got a daughter, Avery. She's 3 years old. And then my son, Elijah, is about a year and a half at this point.
1: That's amazing.
4: Yeah, they're awesome. They make this game a lot harder, but also a lot more fun. And like as cliche as it sounds, they just put everything in perspective. Leaving the clubhouse and they're outside the door with a smile, like, it doesn't matter, good or bad day. It's just time to be a dad and go get some loving from them. But yeah, my daughter's doing a lot more activities now. She's in swimming, she's in gymnastics, she's in doing some sports. So most of the time, whenever I'm not at the field, we're doing something with them outside, at the beach. We got a pool, so it's just trying to burn some energy off for those guys.
1: Absolutely. A little different from your home state of Colorado, but a lot to do here nonetheless. Griffin Jacks, though, thanks so much for joining us on This Week in Rays Baseball and educating us, and congratulations to all of your success this season, and we hope it continues the rest of the way, and hopefully the Rays will make the playoffs. Thanks again, my friend.
4: Yeah, thanks for having me.
2: And we will go to our first break, but when we return, we'll sit down with the Rays Director of Pitching, Winston Doom. And then we'll wrap it all up with the Rays Senior Advisor in Baseball Operations, John Daniels. That's all coming up next on the Rays Baseball Network.
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1: All right, we continue on This Week in Rays Baseball. Chris Adams Wall joined now by Winston Doom, who is the Rays Director of Pitching. Yes, there is a role called that. Winston, thanks so much for joining us, though. We so appreciate it.
3: Yeah, happy to be here.
1: And how are you, and how's your season been so far? It's been a fun one here in 2026.
3: Yeah, I mean, the major league success is a lot of fun, and obviously the minor leagues are going, and we've had a lot of successful young pitchers moving up the ranks, which is always fun to see.
1: And the Rays are having a terrific year. I'm curious, going into this season, did you expect them to have a season like this?
3: I don't know if you ever expect to be this good, but I definitely think we had the guys in there that I knew could perform at this level, so it's nice to see it actually come together.
1: And you are the director of pitching. I'm just curious, and maybe you don't know the answer to this, but how many other clubs have that?
3: I'm not sure. I would guess most teams have someone similar. It might be titled slightly differently, and I think the role also has evolved from coaching to front office, depending on what team you're with, kind of where that person actually is located.
1: And how long have you been the Rays director of pitching?
3: This will be my third year.
1: Okay. And what were you before that?
3: Pitching strategist.
1: Okay. And before that?
3: Before that, I would have been assistant director of pitching.
1: Okay. When did you come aboard the Tampa Bay Rays?
3: 10 years ago. So okay. 2016 was my first full season with the Rays.
1: Very nice. And we'll get to your origin story because it is fascinating. But the reason that this interview is happening is because Kyle Snyder really wanted you to get a little bit of the spotlight because you really are kind of the guy behind the curtain, the talisman, the architect, whatever you want to call it. And he's been singing your praises for a long time. Can you just tell us what you do? Maybe give us a treetops version because we know you don't want to reveal any secrets, but what does your day-to-day look like?
3: I don't know if I deserve all that praise, but I think my job is primarily, like Kyle's obviously really busy with all the guys up here, and so my goal is to make sure that through our entire system, we're applying the same types of information, so it's very seamless. We just met with all the draft guys from this year's class, and talking to them about what makes this organization unique, I think, is that you're going to hear the same things from our big league coaches all the way to our DSL coaches. We're very unified in our approach. Obviously, the types of things we're working with guys on, a little different at different levels, but it's all going to be very seamless throughout the system here.
1: So you do, in addition to working with the big leaguers, work with the minor league players also?
3: Yeah, it's a little less hands-on with most of the minor leaguers now, but definitely very close with our coordinators and coaches, making sure they have the information they need to keep the guys moving.
1: Have you been to the other cities in the Rays system?
3: Yeah, I've been to all of them. I usually try to get 2 to 3 trips in a year, so whenever the team goes on the road, I hit the road to our minor league cities.
1: And what has it been like to work with Kyle Snyder for all these years?
3: It's been great. So I first met Kyle in 2017 when I went on a trip to Durham with Josh Culk, and it's kind of just grown from there.
1: Yeah. And what have you learned from him? That's a long relationship at this point. Again, almost 10 years.
3: Yeah, learned a lot, honestly, just watching him, how he goes about coaching the guys. Obviously a lot just in terms of the pitching itself, mechanics, pitch shapes, that kind of stuff, pitch design, but then also how he handles the relationships with the players and how he cares for them, obviously, is stands out.
1: Let's talk about your origin story, Winston. So you're from the southwest corner of Minnesota, a little place called Cottonwood, or just outside there, so kind of close to the South Dakota-Iowa border. Where did this obsession with pitching come from? Because not sure that's a hotbed for baseball.
3: No, definitely not a hotbed for baseball, for sure. And it wouldn't have really mattered either way. I was pretty bad myself as a player. But honestly, I mean, I grew up on a farm, so I grew up listening to Twins games on the radio in Minnesota. So it's kind of where I first started. And then Bert Blylevin was actually the color guy for the Twins growing up, so I feel like that's probably why most of the broadcasts were geared toward pitching, and it just kind of kept going there.
1: And did you play baseball growing up?
3: Yeah, I played through high school, played Legion in the summer. It was a lot of fun, but it was very clear that was not going to be the path for me.
1: You're pretty tall, though, so did you also pitch?
3: I did pitch, but yeah, like I said, it wasn't great, and elbow hurt a lot, so it was time.
1: So you're a big Twins fan growing up. Bert Blylevin, listening to him, who were your favorite Twins pitchers back in the day?
3: I was lucky. Like Johan Santana, Francisco Liriano. Obviously, you couldn't get a lot better lefties than that.
1: Eddie Guardado, yeah?
3: Eddie Guardado, Brad Radke. Mm-hmm. So there was, I mean, Joe Nathan, there's a lot of good ones in there.
1: Yeah, yeah. So then you go to the University of Minnesota, though, and is it at that point where you think, all right, I'm going to try to get a job in baseball, or how did that all work out?
3: Yeah, so I was actually between Wisconsin and Minnesota when I chose school, and it was either go to Wisconsin for nuclear engineering or go to Minnesota for stats. And it was one day when I literally had to decide, and I don't know exactly why, but I said, like, I'm going to go for Minnesota for stats. Maybe I just don't want to make the longer drive, but kind of all worked out from there.
1: Are there any regrets about not going to work in, what, nuclear energy? Is that what you said at the University of Wisconsin? Nuclear engineering, yeah.
3: No regrets now. If I think back to, like, my classwork, it was hard enough, and I can't imagine what it would have been like in that role.
1: And what was your experience like at the University of Minnesota? Did you work with the Gophers baseball team at all?
3: No, I didn't have a lot to do or anything to do with them really at the time. So, yeah, I mostly just stats classes. I love stats. It wasn't, like, planned that, like, I definitely want to work in baseball, but it just kind of worked out, and one thing led to the other.
1: Yeah, so how did that all happen? How did you end up here with the Rays?
3: So in the middle of my grad programs, right after Andrew Friedman had left, and the Rays were trying to bulk up their R&D department. And so I was part of an intern class in 2015 that has quite a few people in it that are still in the game, and fortunate enough to get one of those internship spots and go from there.
1: Yeah, but how did you find out about that opportunity?
3: I think it was posted, so like Fangraphs or TeamWorks, one of the two. At the time, I was actually interning with the Charlotte Hornets in their business operations part. So I kind of just, I applied, did a few interviews, Adam Esker and James Click, and they hired me, and I'm coming from there.
1: Yeah, and what were you doing exactly as an intern to begin?
3: My intern project was actually on hitter heat maps. Okay. So very much not applicable to my current job. Well, I guess it would be now a little bit. It was more on the hitting side, and the project didn't actually go anywhere. So as it turns out, I found ways to not make good predictive heat maps.
1: So then how did the transition to pitching come about?
3: That really came after I started full-time. One of my first projects was working with our biomechanics data. So just trying to make heads or tails of a bunch of transformation matrices and make them to useful variables. So that was actually the first thing I ever worked on with Kyle was, you know, what variables would you want to measure, and then trying to figure out how to actually measure them from the data.
1: That's incredible. And a little bit different than what you were doing from the Charlotte Hornets, right?
3: Yeah, a lot different than worrying about which seats to tell to ticket brokers, I guess.
1: Although they're having a very good season, too, or they did have a very good season this past year. I guess you're a basketball fan then, too, yeah?
3: Yeah, I've always been a big basketball fan as well. I probably always was equal basketball, baseball growing up. Still, I'm a big basketball fan. So now the Wolves have LaMelo Ball. So yeah. Connecting those two aspects.
1: Yeah, that's right. Yeah, they got LaMelo Ball. So there you go. That's kind of the Winston Doom hybrid squad there. Could you have ever predicted that you'd end up the Rays director of pitching? And that probably wasn't even a role when you started, right?
3: Yeah, definitely did not set out looking for this. I don't think it would have been. I think they probably started hearing about director of pitching probably like 4 or 5 years ago. Mm-hmm. So it's definitely something that's evolved as I've been in the game, I guess.
1: Yeah, so you've been here now for, like you said, over a decade. What have you learned about yourself since joining the Tampa Bay Rays? Because that's a long time.
3: I don't know what I've learned about myself, I guess. I mean, it's obviously, I came here, this is my first full-time job after grad school, so I've basically kind of grown up as an adult within this organization. Uh-huh. So,
1: what were you doing during grad school, though? More stats?
3: Yeah, stats. My grad school was in statistics as well, so okay. I just kind of followed one into the other. At the time, Minnesota did not have like a combined program like a lot of schools do now. It was the 4-year program and a 2-year program, so just kind of went one to the next.
1: Have the Twins ever come knocking and been like, hey, you want to come back home here, Winston?
3: They have not. I haven't been available like that either, so it's, you know, it'd be fun to work for a hometown team, but I guess it's not something I'm looking to do in the near term.
1: Well, you know, most people who work for the Rays, I feel like, are from other parts of the country, and that's one of the things that makes this organization so special. What has been your favorite part about working for the Rays organization all these years?
3: I mean, obviously the people stand out, and all the information that we have here, it's fun to come in. I think I say every spring training, we try to come in with more information such that there's something we did last spring training that we realized was really dumb and that we've learned a lot more and we can do a lot better job. So I think it's working here, just the emphasis on always trying to push the envelope and explore new things. I think they provide us with all the information we could ask for. And so, you know, if we can't figure it out here, then it's on us.
1: Just how much more information is there in the game today than when you first started with the Rays?
3: A lot. Pitch tracking obviously was a big thing. Even when I started, it was kind of the beginning of that stuff. But now it was, you know, from velo and movement on a single pitch, it's, you know, from 3 variables, it's 10, 12 variables just on ball flight we're looking at. And then you add on the biomechanics on top of it, and it's a lot.
1: Is it too much information at times to parse through?
3: I think it can be, and that's why it's really important to make sure you know what matters and what doesn't. Uh-huh. I think knowing what doesn't matter is by far just as important as knowing what does matter. Uh-huh.
1: What have been your most satisfying moments on the field since you've gotten here?
3: I mean, I was fortunate enough to be with the team in 2020 in the World Series, so that was obviously a lot of fun. I mean, it can't really beat that until we make the next one. Mm-hmm. But then I think anytime we see, you know, guys go from draft all the way to the big leagues, it's really satisfying. Even sometimes when it's not with our team, if they ended up getting traded or whatever, it's just to see, I've been here long enough now finally to see guys that were young high schoolers make it all the way to big leagues and be into their careers, and that's really fun to watch.
1: What about turning relievers into starters like Jeffrey Springs and watching his success? Drew Rasmussen, that needs no explanation. Zach Littell, what happened there? And this season, I think you could say with Griffin Jacks, even though he was a starter at one point, but he's been a reliever for a long time, that must also be pretty satisfying to see the success of all those guys.
3: Yeah, for sure. I mean, it's fun for them, too, to as they build their workloads and prove that they can do it at this level. I don't think it was something that we set out to do initially. I think it was more, you know, innovation just due to necessity. And it was successful, and, you know, we've obviously repeated it a couple times. I don't know if it's something we'll continue to do, or, you know, obviously, like a lot of other teams, kind of jumped on a little bit with varying success. So, obviously, if it makes sense to do that, we'll continue to do it.
1: What about Nick Martinez? Because he had just about the worst spring training I think anybody could have imagined, including him. But he's really turned it on and become, I think, one of the AL Cy Young Award candidates. He always knocks himself. He says, I'm not a stuff guy. You know, I don't strike out many guys. But I really think he's a testament to the Rays pitching philosophy, which is get ahead in the count and throw strikes and good things will happen because you got a good defense behind you, right?
3: Yeah, for sure. I mean, we always talk about no matter who you are, you have to attack the zone. Obviously, somebody like Nick can attack a little bit smaller locations. And I would say he probably has more stuff than he gives himself credit for. The velo is not there, but that doesn't mean he doesn't make the ball move a lot.
1: We hear all the time, Winston, about how hard it is to hit in this day's game because guys are throwing harder than ever. But I guess I'll flip it. How hard is it to pitch in today's major leagues?
3: I mean, I think it's pretty difficult. Yeah. So, obviously, strike zone shrinking. We have the ABS. There's a lot of rule changes on the running game. So, yeah, I mean, obviously, the training and everything is super high on both sides of the baseball. Mm-hmm. I think hitting's evolved a lot and pitching's evolved a lot. So, it's always just trying to stay one step ahead.
1: How has the implementation of ABS changed your job, or has it at all?
3: I don't know if it's changed a ton. Command and execution is obviously always a big thing. It just, if anything now, like the gap between AA and AAA is just astronomical in terms of you're going from a bigger zone to like a super small zone just like that. I would say it was less of an issue after having in AAA. Like the big league guys are already really good at command execution. So having to throw a strike when you need to, they are already capable of. And just that's having to happen at an earlier level than in the past.
1: And this episode is airing the day before the trade deadline, so I'm not sure which moves have been made today as we speak a little earlier in the week. But obviously, as we speak now, the Rays have one of the best farm systems in baseball. And my guess is you have to be pretty pleased with the amount of talent in the pitching ranks down there, yeah?
3: Yeah, it's really exciting. We have really good rotations throughout the entire system right now, which is something that makes me really happy and makes my job really easy. So hopefully, you know, I don't want to ever lose any of them, but if they do end up somewhere else, I'm sure we'll have success there as well.
1: Mm-hmm. What are you doing during the off season? Obviously, the regular season is a busy time for you, but off season, do you get a time to unplug and relax a little bit, or are you thinking ahead to 2027 already?
3: Oh, you're always looking ahead. You're looking ahead right now, even during the season. I'd say the offseason pulls back a little bit. It's a little bit more like a normal 9-to-5. But by the time you hit middle of January, we're already down in Port Charlotte with guys there working early. So,
1: are you proud of what you've accomplished so far with the Tampa Bay Rays? Because anybody who's asked about you says you have to talk to that guy at some point. He's a genius. I mean, Kyle Snyder's maybe the top of the list. You said, yeah, please make sure that you talk to him. I'm guessing that you're really proud of what has gone down since you've gotten here.
3: Yeah, I mean, personally, it's obviously really satisfying when we have the success, but obviously I think I'm more proud just of the system and where we're at right now. I think we have a really good, even beyond our major league coaches, we have really good coaches throughout our system. We have really good coordinators. It's just a great staff. So I think I'm probably most proud of the last 3 years, just how aligned everything has continued to be to continue the history of this organization and pitching.
1: Mm-hmm. And what are you doing when you're not here at the stadium, Winston, like during the season? Do you have hobbies?
3: During the season, it's a little tough to have hobbies. I'd try to sneak in the NBA playoff games early in the year during that. But otherwise, I mean, during the season, it's pretty much just baseball. And then once the season ends, football started. So I guess it transfers to that.
1: Well, thank you so much for joining us, Winston Doom, the Rays Director of Pitching, for enlightening us, for introducing yourselves to the fans. And best of luck the rest of the season. We'll talk to you again soon.
3: Thank you. Thanks for having me.
2: And we really appreciate Winston Doom for being with us on today's show. Coming up, our conversation with the former general manager of the Texas Rangers, John Daniels. Stay with us. We're coming right back on the Rays Baseball Network.
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2: Okay, we continue on This Week in Rays Baseball. Chris Adams Wall joined now by John Daniels, who is a senior advisor to baseball operations here with your Tampa Bay Rays. John, thanks so much for taking the time. We appreciate it.
3: Yeah, man. Happy to do it. Thank you.
2: So how has the season been for you?
3: It's been a lot of fun. Yeah, team's obviously playing great, and a fun bunch to watch. I still live in Texas, got three teenagers. I was going to say at home, although my second one's about to go to college, so one at home. And so I do most of my work remote, come in here about a week, a month or so, or meet the team on the road sometimes. But it's been a lot of fun to watch this group.
2: Could you have anticipated the season going this well at the start of it?
3: You know, I should know better than to ever doubt, you know, that just the way that the organization works and how many good things. But I did not have a crystal ball to predict this. And just, it just speaks to, you know, the vision and the philosophy and just how many good people there are here. I mean, it still blows me away. Everyone wants to talk about outside the organization, wants to talk about other, you know, advanced on the data side, this and that. And there's a lot of good stuff here too on that. But there's just so many quality human beings here, and that's what drives this place.
2: Can you talk about how this opportunity came about with the Tampa Bay Rays? You were the general manager of the Texas Rangers forever, from 2005 up until 2022. So you obviously know that organization quite well. You took them to back-to-back World Series. But when it came time to joining the Tampa Bay Rays, how did that all go down?
3: Yeah, so I got let go in August of 22. Eric Neander, who obviously runs the place here, and we had a really good relationship. Started as a working relationship, became friendly, and especially during some, you know, challenging times like the lockout in 21-22 and through the pandemic when, you know, we're dealing with a lot of unique things that there's really no, you know, none of us were trained in. You know, how do you run a big department and handle, you know, real life issues that affect a lot of people's lives? And we would kind of trade notes and walk, talk through some. We developed a relationship, made some trades. When I was effectively a free agent, Eric called and was like, listen, I know you might need a little time, but I've been thinking about bringing in somebody that has some kind of lived experience, be a resource for some of our younger staff that are running departments for the first time, and, you know, an advisor in a few different areas. And he said, I'd really like you to consider it. And I was flattered. I said, listen, I need some time. And he goes, well, take a few days, but I'd like you to come in, you know, before the end of the season. Yeah, I'm like, all right. So I ended up coming in September on the last homestand, met with a variety of folks here. I knew Cash. Cash was a Ranger for a little bit of time. We tried to hire him a couple times. You know, we just being in the industry, you know a lot of the folks here, and was really just blown away by just how aligned the group is top to bottom. That's really unusual. I don't think people fully appreciate that. And even though some, you know, executives have left here to go other places, how hard that is to replicate, and how long it's a lot of, you know, good decisions made over a long period of time compounding on each other, and you can't just replicate it, you know, somewhere else. So anyway, I was really flattered and accepted the opportunity to join the place.
2: All right, let's talk about the trade deadline, John, because when this interview airs, it's going to be Sunday, the day before the deadline at 6 p.m. As I mentioned, you were general manager of the Texas Rangers for a long time, 05 to 22. How did you approach the deadline each year, or did it depend on how the Rangers were playing going into it?
3: Yeah, I mean, listen, I think it's definitely context dependent on, you know, where the club's at, right, and what the opportunities are, how your roster looks, your system, all those sort of things, right? Sometimes there's real-life factors, like, you know, in 16, we were hoping to get a new stadium and wanted to push a little bit. And it's sometimes, you know, things like that. That's not everywhere, but that did play into it for us at the time. But I think generally speaking, it is one of the few times of year where, you know, the front office, when you have a good club, the front office can, like, you feel like you can really contribute, right? I mean, every night you're providing some level of support, and you're getting the fresh arm in there, and you have an injury, you're making good decisions and all these sort of things. But it is the one time a year in season where you can, you know, you feel like you can kind of arm in arm and help the players and staff are working so hard to win games, you can help them a little bit. And so there is a

0: It's a privilege, it's fun, but there's a responsibility and a weight that comes with it too. You know, I think we all feel it now because we want to help, you know, help this team as well as they played and the great stuff they've done. But you really, I see it in Eric, you know, just he handles it unbelievably well. But I know that personally, and like I know right now he's sleeping quick right now, you know, sleep fast, right? It's fun though, and there's a lot of, you know, we're batting a lot of things around and just trying to see what we can do to help this club move forward.
1: Yeah, would you look forward to the deadline each year when you were running things for Texas?
0: I loved it, man. Absolutely loved it. Like, you know, it's an adrenaline thing. It's fun. My group that we're with would always like kind of tease me. They're like, hey, just don't forget, like, we need to eat, we need to sleep, because when you're in that seat, you're just like, it's, I feel like you're gonna miss something, right? Hey, if I turn it off for a second, we're gonna miss that opportunity, and whoever our competitors are, they're gonna go get that player we wanted, and this, that, and the other. That's not obviously how it works, right? But now I see with Eric, and so, you know, I feel like that's a little bit of my role. Is like, I see he's grinding here. We're gonna work through dinner. Let's me and a couple other guys, let's make sure we get some food out here for the rest of everybody, because you know he's wired, and he can run on coffee for the next 12 hours if need be.
1: Are there particular deadline deals that you remember fondly or maybe not so fondly during your time with Texas?
0: Oh, all the above. I mean, like, probably the one that won each side in 2007, we just weren't good enough. We decided to rebuild, and ownership gave us the green light. We traded Mark Teixeira to Atlanta. Yeah. Neftali Feliz, Elvis Andrews, Jared Solfalamacchia, Matt Harrison, and Bo Jones. Yeah, four of the five get to the big leagues and really helped us. And so that was, like, a moment in time where we felt like we really, like, turn the tide of our trajectory a little bit, and we needed that kind of deal, right? We needed just an injection of young talent, and it was a, you know, catcher, shortstop, pitching. It was, you know, just premium positions, and really helped us in quite a lot of ways. And the other side was Cliff Lee in 2010, where, you know, the organization hadn't been to the playoffs in 11 years. We'd never won a playoff series as a franchise before that. And it was, you know, the team had put themselves in a position where we could even consider a rental like that. I mean, he was clearly the top guy in the market, and it delivered a message to the clubhouse that we, you know, we're behind you, we believe in you, and we want to support you. And there was just an injection of energy. I mean, I remember talking to Ron Wash, and the manager, being in his office when the news came out on MLB Network, and I remember hearing, like, Michael Young and Ian Kinsler. I mean, they were like kids, excited, right? We got Cliff Lee, and that would end up turning out, worked out really well. Yeah. He pitched great in the playoffs, this, that, and the other, but, you know, they don't all work out like that. And then on the flip side, there's a lot of unheralded deals that work out even better, you know? So it's, you don't want to make deals for that just exclusively for the headlines or the adrenaline of it. But, you know, you're not going to lie. You know, I don't want to lie and suggest that's not part of it either. It is. The fan base gets some excitement, but so does the clubhouse.
1: So Monday at 6 p.m. is the deadline. I'm curious how often some of these transactions come down to the last minute.
0: Quite often. Yeah. Quite often. Listen, we're a deadline-driven industry. Everybody thinks if you wait it out, you can get your best deal. You know, some stuff will come down to the last minute, or certainly the last hour. You got to leave a little time for Joe Benj to run through the medicals, right? He's only one guy that can go, you know, at a time. He can only do so much at once. But yeah, I would expect that, you know, Sunday, Monday are when you'll see the majority of activity. Just it is what it is, and that's just kind of how we all operate.
1: Does it make it difficult or more difficult because the AL is as, there's as much of a logjam in the standings as there is? I mean, yes, the Rays have the best record, but even though they're, what, 20 games over 500 as we're talking right here, they're not really pulling away in a fashion that maybe like the 98 Yankees would. And because there's six playoff spots now, does that make it more challenging?
0: Yeah, I mean, the playoff landscape changed. And then I mean more like the system and how the tournament's kind of structured, right? Where you get the bye, which is really big. It's a different schedule. It's the five-game set with the off days. So, you know, it kind of changes how many starters you need and all that sort of thing. But, yeah, if you want to call it parity, or just how kind of bunched together the standings are in a lot of ways. It's great, I think, for the game in some respects. There's a lot of markets that have an opportunity to get into the tournament. The downside from a supply-demand deal is that just aren't as many clear sellers that are looking to turn kind of present day value into future value. You know, you got to get a little more creative. That is one thing that the Rays, Eric, our front office group don't lack, is creativity. You know, what we're talking about is some of the more traditional stuff out there. We're also talking about some stuff that, could help both teams in a variety of ways. And it's fun. It's a fun group to be part of.
1: John, you've overseen two trips to the World Series back-to-back with the Texas Rangers, so you know what it takes. Do you think this Rays team, as assembled, has a shot?
0: Yeah, I do. I don't want to... I'm not going to sit here and make any crazy predictions. This game's really hard, and we've seen how things can happen, good and bad. But I have learned my time here, and when a group has, really good talent, no clear holes, flaws, everybody plays a role and contributes, and really good chemistry, and you just don't want to underestimate them. And that's where I think we're at. They do a lot of things really well, the staff and the players do, night in, night out. Even on the games we lose, we're in it. We have a shot, and pretty good formula.
1: Let's talk about your background a little bit. You're from New York City. Were you always a baseball fan?
0: Yeah, I was a huge sports dork growing up. Still am, right? I was a big baseball fan. I grew up a Mets fan, kind of mid-80s. Gooden, Strawberry, Carter, Keith Hernandez, all those guys. Loved that group. New York Giants, that was kind of my Knicks. Finally, Knicks broke through 50-something years later. But yeah, huge sports fan and radio fan, can't see, but despite my obviously impressive athletic physique, I knew early on I wasn't going to be playing at any sort of high level. And at the time, there were no story, I didn't know about, there was no Theo Epstein, right? There was no whatever. And so I didn't think that kind of path was realistic. Really close friend of mine that I lived with in college roommate, is AJ Preller. AJ now runs the Padres and has for, 12, 13 years. And AJ was adamant, hey, I'm getting into baseball. And he ended up getting an internship with the Fall League, worked for Frank Robinson in the league office. And so when I got out of school, I went to Boston, worked for the parent company at Dunkin' Donuts. But I talked to AJ every day and about his job. And when he's like, hey, why don't you come with me to the winter meetings? So I did in 99, went with him. And
1: where was that?
0: It was in Anaheim, and this was before the winter meetings were quite the fan and media spectacle that they are now. You actually could walk through the lobby and talk to somebody and see somebody. And my first night there, it's like 2 in the morning, and I'm having beers at the bar, and it's like me and AJ and Peter Gammons, George Brett, and Bruce Bochy. And I'm like, where am I? What is happening here? And I got the bug and started applying for internships. The next year, the winter meetings were in Dallas. I got an interview with the Rockies, met Josh Burns, who's now the GM back with the Rockies. He's been with the Dodgers for a while between then. And I got hired there and just got an unbelievable education. Worked around some great people, Dan O'Dowd, Thad Levine, Josh Burns, Michael Hill, Clint Hurdle, Buddy Bell. Just, fantastic education, and got the opportunity with the Rangers the next year.
1: What were you and AJ Preller talking about when you were college roommates, though? Was it always like, yeah, we got to work in baseball someday, or were you thinking about other things?
0: We weren't sure baseball was realistic, just given our background and not having played. AJ he went to a college, undergraduate school there at Cornell called Industrial Labor Relations, and he took a couple classes, one on arbitration. Rob Manfred's actually a Cornell guy, and I think he contributed to that program a little bit. And then he did a big project on baseball in the Dominican. And he had spoken to like Omar Minaya and some other folks about it. So I was kind of living through him. I think we both thought if we were going to get into sports, the NFL might be, because they had the salary cap and the economics background might have played a little bit at the time better there. But yeah, all I know is, at 2 in the morning after a night at the bars, I was sitting there eating a calzone and not knowing where AJ was. And I'd go down to his room and he's sitting there and he had VHS tape recorded the Yankee game from that afternoon and was sitting there charting it, And we were just being dumb college kids, and he was, he had a different level of vision for what he wanted to do.
1: That is amazing. So you get the Rockies internship. How then did you end up with the Rangers?
0: Great question. 9/11 hits that year in 01. I was a New Yorker, displaced, and kind of just felt weird not being there, which is kind of, I don't know if that might sound strange, but I just felt like I should go home. Rockies had offered me a full-time job, but then kind of withdrew it because there was a hiring freeze with the economy and all this stuff. And so I went home and Dan O'Dowd called me and he said, hey, he goes, I know this might sound, he goes, but John Hart, who was Dan's boss in Cleveland, just took the GM job in Texas. He called me. He's looking for some young guys to come in and kind of do a little bit of everything. and I want you to, you know, go talk to him. So I went to the winter meetings. I was in Boston that year. Went to the winter meetings, interviewed with John and Grady Fuson, Oral Hershiser, Dan O'Brien, Bill Wood, who's a former Astros GM, was there too, and got a entry-level position with the Rangers that year, moved down to Texas, and off we went.
1: The rest is history. What did you learn during all your time with Texas, though? I mean, you were there for, what, almost 20 years, if not longer.
0: Yeah, I mean, how much time do we have?
2: Yeah, we got a lot of time,
0: yeah. A lot. I mean, listen, I was afforded the ability to make mistakes and learn from them, both in my the jobs I had supporting John Hart in the front office. I mean, I tell some of the guys here in the front office just about them, just as hopefully they don't have to make the same mistakes I did. But, you know, I was a little quick at times in doing stuff, that we were a thinner group. I remember one time, you know, we needed a pitcher for the next day. Buck Showalter was the manager. I was there by myself late at night. We were talking through it, and I said, let's bring up Mario Ramos, and we decided to. Got him moving, called the farm director, flew him in, only to wake up the next morning and realize that he wasn't eligible yet to be recalled. And wow. I had to, you know, at 25, 26 years old, I had to go tell Buck Showalter that, hey, you got to play short today, yeah, as I screwed up. And there were other things that I didn't mess everything up, right? But, you know, you learn from those mistakes, and you know, and then I had the chance to see some really, like, great. I mean, John was way ahead of his time, and those teams in Cleveland. I mean, just the signing players to extensions, they kind of invented that. You look at, you know, Paul DePodesta and Josh Burns and Chris Antonetti and Dan O'Dowd and Neil Huntington and Ben Charrington, and I mean, just so many bright minds came out of that Cleveland organization. And so, you know, we tried to do some things similarly, or just try to, you know, and really proud. Matt Arnold, who then came to the Rays, did his internship and with us in Texas. And, you know, and anyhow, there's just a lot of good people, really proud of the people that were part of that. And so certainly learned the value of, like, truly building out an organization and not just trying to, you know, play fantasy baseball.
1: Yeah. Just a couple more questions for you, John. What has been your favorite part of working with the Tampa Bay Rays organization?
0: The quality of human here. I remember asking Stu Sternberg, I didn't get a lot of time with Stu, but a little bit, we're on the field one time a few years back, and I say, what kind of, like, tidbits, you know, I'm just amazed at what you've been.
1: Another New Yorker.
0: Yeah, that's right. Yeah, he's Brooklyn, Canarsie, I'm Queens. But yeah, and so he said, we only have one rule. Don't hire any jerks. He used a different word, but he said, don't hire any jerks. Hey, at the end of the day, if you do that and kind of keep a long-term vision and treat people well and let them do their jobs, provide them resources, things generally work out well. And it just, that, you know, when you have that kind of alignment and this long-term vision that starts with ownership, and it's all about, like, the long-term future. We want a sustainable, we're not afraid to do things a little differently, but we're going to treat people really, really well. Like, it gives you such a foundation. I know that sounds simple, but of the 30 clubs, maybe, you know, a handful do that well.
1: Yeah.
0: It's hard.
1: Yeah.
0: It's hard to get this many people pulling the same, you know, end of the rope for that long. And so I've just been really amazed at the type of people, the way they invest in their people, the continuing education, the trying to stay ahead of things, just a genuine care for the people, the community, how we go about, how we treat each other. Yeah, you know, do we sign all the top free agents? No, right? That's not our model and where we're at, but everything else, absolutely first class in how we treat people in the organization, out of the organization. And that is a, you know, a requirement. So you asked me what stands out. That is number one.
2: Yeah, absolutely.
1: It's really well said. John Daniels, though, the Rays senior advisor in baseball operations, thanks so much for taking the time. Thanks for joining us on This Week in Rays Baseball. Best of luck with the deadline tomorrow. Get some rest, have some food, and we'll talk to you again soon.
0: Chris, thanks for having me on.
3: And we thank John Daniels once again for carving out some time for us today. Don't go anywhere. We're coming right back after these messages on the Rays Baseball Network.
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3: And welcome back to our final segment here on This Week in Rays Baseball. We do want to thank all of our guests on the show today, Griffin Jacks, Winston Doom, and John Daniels. Yes, as we get closer and closer to Monday's trade deadline. That's tomorrow, 6 p.m. Eastern. We'll see what the Rays do between now and then. If you ever have something you want to hear on the show, though, all you have to do is tweet me, and you can do so fairly easily at Chris Adams Wall and at Rays Radio. Special thanks to Derek DeBose back at our network studios and to Becca Carney and Austin Platt for all of their assistance, plus additional help from Andy Freed, Neil Solons, Chris Miller, and Tim Rapone. I'm Chris Adams Wall. We are getting ready for the Rays and the White Sox, game 3 of 3, the series finale and rubber match, as Tampa Bay goes for another series win. Griffin Jacks will start for the Rays. The righty will go against the lefty, Anthony Kay. We'll see you next time. The Rays pregame show is next. Enjoy the game, everybody.
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11: Kelly's 0-2 again is swung on and grounded toward the middle. Flagged down by Walls. Steps on the back, throws to first. He got him!
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12: Baker works. Chopped to first. Played back on by Aranda. Underhands to Baker, and the Rays have won it against the Twins.
10: Keep it right here. The Rays pregame show is next. 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
3: The pitch. Swing and a ground ball. Base hit up the middle. Richie Palacios gets the wave home. Throw to the plate by Kwan is cut off. And Ryan Vallade strikes again.
10: Welcome to the 2026 Tampa Bay Rays pregame show. 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
11: One ball, two strikes. Righty on righty. The pitch. Swing and a miss. He got him. And Kevin Kelly fans Stanton, and the Yankees leave him loaded.
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3: 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And hello again, everyone. My name is Chris Adams Wall. Derek DeBose is back at our network studios. And your Tampa Bay Rays are still at home getting ready for game 3 of 3, the series finale and rubber game against the Chicago White Sox. 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This is the Rays Baseball Network.

0: 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And don't stop there. Hit the thumbs up icon and comment away. 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He's Kerry Rhodes. I'm Dan Beyer. Monty Bolaños is at the news desk with According to Monty.
1: Crazy.
2: And now it's time for...
3: It's not going to be pretty.
2: According to Monty.
4: I love it.
0: Chris Perfett and Brandon Deutsch taking this in as well. Monty, what is going on?
4: Oh, what's up, guys? Happy Hello. To be back with According to Monty.
5: Hello.
0: I'm excited as well.
2: According to Monty.
0: If you can tell, it takes two to tango.
4: It takes two to tango. So much hate for the Dodgers in the last 12 hours, 2 years, 3 years, about what they're doing, signing everyone and their mom. I know it's very annoying, but it takes two to tango. We should blame the Red Sox for trading Mookie Betts to the Dodgers. We could blame the Braves for taking Matt Olson instead of Freddie Freeman when that happened. Let's blame Artie Moreno for everything. But I'm just saying, it takes two to tango. So the Dodgers getting to this position has not been all of a sudden. This has taken years of making deals with teams. Detroit did not have to send Tarek Skubal to the Dodgers, but this is what they did. This is not new. Since 2017, the Dodgers have been making moves. Manny Machado, Trey Turner, Max Scherzer, they take the stars, and sometimes the stars don't stay there, but teams have allowed for all of this to happen. So I don't understand why so much hate for the Dodgers. Yeah, you're right. They have advantages that other teams don't have, but this isn't something new. This is something that they have been working for years. For the longest time, all I heard was Dodgers were chokers. That is all I heard up until 2 years ago.
0: Right.
4: I heard we were chokers and that we had a Mickey Mouse ring because of 2020. Now, all of a sudden, we're a dynasty, and I get that. We should be thanking the Dodgers as to what they're doing. Dynasties are good for the sport, whatever sport it is. Are we not tired of a new NBA champion? The last 8 years? Are we not tired of that? OKC got hate for 1 year because they've already been dethroned. But when there is a dynasty, there's a lot of hate watching that goes with it. Mm-hmm. And so people are tuning in to watch the Dodgers. People are like, I'm going to boycott baseball. No, you're not. 51 million people tuned in to watch Game 7 of the World Series between the Dodgers and the Raptors and the Toronto Blue Jays last year. This is good. And everyone's complaining about the gap between the teams that can spend and the ones that can't. So you know what? You're going to get what you wanted because this is going to lead to a lockout and things are going to change. So in the long scheme of things, everyone should be happy. What are we mad about? You're going to get what you want if you're an Angels fan, if you're a Reds fan, if you're an Orioles fan. You're going to get what you want, a cap and a floor. So we're going to get there. We're just taking the scenic route. And the Dodgers are just doing what they've been doing for years. It takes two to tango. They would not have been able to do any of this if other teams didn't agree.
0: There you go.
2: According to Monsey.
5: Well, it just keeps getting worse.
4: It just keeps getting worse, except for the Dodgers. I'm just kidding. It's not about the Dodgers.
5: Like,
4: it's not about the Dodgers. But, you know, for a long time as a Dodgers fan, I was like, Rob Manfred is the worst commissioner in sports. I can't believe it. And here I am. Can't believe it. On August 2nd, 2026, that I'm saying, Adam Silver is saying, hold my beer, Rob Manfred. I'm about to be the worst commissioner. What do you mean to tell me that the Kawhi Leonard investigation can go into 2027? What are you talking about? This investigation has been going on for 11 months and you still don't have an answer? Kawhi Leonard is supposed to be in training camp in Toronto. Apparently he is going to be there. But what are we doing? You can't make a decision? Grow a pair, Adam Silver, because right now, Rob Manfred is not the worst commissioner, and that is embarrassing.
0: He also maybe... allowing Portland to leave town, which is another thing.
4: That's another thing. Yeah. And I don't even want to talk about the WNBA because that's also on him. Just Rob Manfred, grow a pair. Or not, Adam Silver, grow a pair. Excuse me.
2: According to Monsey.
0: Brandon, your line.
6: Oh.
0: I'm telling you.
4: Oh, he didn't even look at his phone. He's not even prepared.
6: Oh, I'm all prepared.
0: Work smarter, not harder.
4: Thank you
6: work
4: so much.
6: Work smarter, not harder.
4: I feel like that expression is used a lot when it comes to money. So, guys, yesterday I'm driving to Dodger Stadium, and I come to a stop sign, and it's a stop sign that I have to wait a little bit. There's a lot of traffic, and behind me I see a car, and I just glance, and I'm like, okay, wait, is that not a person sitting in the passenger? Oh, my. This guy had, like, cut maybe a tight t-shirt, but had cut holes for the eyes and the mouth and put it on the headrest of the passenger seat.
0: I love it.
4: I swear there was a person sitting there.
0: Y'all,
4: work smarter, not harder. That can get you in the carpool lane real easily. Uh-huh. More importantly, like sometimes you park somewhere and you're a little bit like, oh, is this my car got broken into, you know? So with this, it always looks like someone is sitting in your car. You left your car unlocked. Don't worry about it. Somebody thinks someone's sitting in the passenger seat. And it was something so simple. Not like a blow-up doll that looks this. I glanced and I was like, oh, there's not a person sitting there. That is impressive. Thank you, sir. I will be doing this from now on. I appreciate that.
0: I thought this was going to be a self-driving car story, that there was no driver or passenger seat.
4: No.
0: The guy was just in the back.
4: There was one guy driving, and it looked like he had a passenger, and he did not.
5: Monty, did you turn the song on? I always feel like somebody's watching me while you were doing it.
4: Okay. I felt like two people were watching me, and I realized it was just one. Guys, that's how you get into the carpool lane. You're welcome.
5: Yep.
0: There it is, according to Monty. A fresh edition back here on Fox Sports Sunday.
4: Don't I sound better? I do sound better. I do sound better.
0: She's been working to the grindstone. I'll tell you what. I don't think that Monty and I are that far off in our thinking of Major League Baseball. It may seem like we're on opposite ends, but we're not. Like, there are advantages that the Dodgers should take advantage of. And her point about the Tigers is correct. Like, the Tigers didn't have to do it. They didn't have to do the deal.
5: Right.
0: And to Brandon's point, they didn't have to do it now. But I just feel that people sometimes would rather be the victim than actually deal with the truth. Who's the best team in the AFC? We'll tell you next. We are Sports.
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22: We realize, of course, that new approaches are not always instantly accepted.
21: I'm Seth Doan of CBS News, and I'm excited to introduce a new podcast from 60 Minutes called A Second Look. The team at 60 Minutes has spent the last year digging through thousands of tapes, transcripts, and reels of film. And you're about to hear some of the sound that was never broadcast. Like 21-year-old Taylor Swift imagining her future success.
2: Sometimes I get really overwhelmed when I think about, like, 10 years from now I'll be 30. What's the sound then? What are the choices I've made at that point? Oh my God, what does my life look like?
21: Then there are the people you may not recognize by name, but who witnessed some of the most important events in modern history. Along the way, I'll speak with some of the legendary correspondents who reported the stories, as well as those whose lives were altered after sitting down with 60. Together, we'll hear how much our world has changed.
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25: Ah, 1971. It was a simpler time, a groovy time. Soul Train had just started chugging along. Everyone had a lava lamp for some reason. Weebles started to wobble, but as we all know, they don't fall down.
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25: 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There was also the Vietnam War and a growing nationwide movement protesting it.
27: Look behind you! See the thousands marching today!
25: Across the country, people were speaking up, and the more they did, the more they learned about the hidden underbelly of the most powerful law enforcement agency in the land. I'm Ed Helms, host of Snafu, Season 2, Medburg. The story of a daring heist that exposed J. Edgar Hoover's epic FBI snafu. 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
25: To expose J. Edgar Hoover's secret FBI.
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4: In baseball, teams are making moves ahead of the trade deadline, which is tomorrow at 6 Eastern. The Yankees have acquired Nationals infielder Luis Garcia Jr., who leads the National League in slugging percentage and has 23 home runs. The Rays are acquiring right-hander Freddy Peralta in a trade with the New York Mets. The White Sox already outscored the Rays 9-1. Yankees top the Cubs 2-1. Tampa Bay leads New York by 2.5 games in the AL East. New Dodger Tarek Skubal will pitch his first game in a Dodgers uniform on Tuesday at Wrigley Field. The Braves completed a four-game sweep of the Nationals after coming out on top 4-2. Astros have won six in a row after completing a three-game sweep of the Rangers with a 7-3 win. Right now, it's the Padres who lead the Giants 5-3 after five innings in San Diego. In the NFL, free agent defensive end Jadeveon Clowney has agreed to terms with the Texans, the team that drafted him number one overall in 2014. I'm Monty Olaños.

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11: Back here on Baseball Tonight, presented by Granger. Nick DeLucchi here with you, counting down to first pitch between the Red Sox and the Dodgers. Boston, with a chance to sweep the back-to-back champs this weekend, would be their first against L.A. since June of 2010. They have swept five road series this year, tied with the Yankees for the most in the majors. Started to turn things around when Chad Tracy took over at the end of April. The skipper, who has the Sox 15 games over 500 during his tenure with our Doug Glanville and Roxy Bernstein.
12: All right, Nick, Dodgers, Red Sox here in LA on this Sunday night. What's been the difference for this team that the last month and a half, 2 months, that's really kicked it into gear for this group?
13: Well, I think, I mean, big picture, it's the offense. Like, we've been able to find more of an identity of how to score runs, that we do have power on this team, and some of it started to show up. It wasn't showing much early, but Willier and Rafa started to hit the ball at the ballpark, and we started to get more of that. But prior to that, figured out ways of, you know, with our club, like, how do we get runs across the board and score with our pitching staff, even if we're not hitting for power? And I think that opened up the rest of the offense that was kind of missing. So we're not perfect by any means, but we are getting enough runs now and finding a way to get leads and finding a way to come back. And then obviously throughout this whole thing, our starting rotation, our bullpen's been exceptional. So when you get a little offense in there to go with the pitching we had, it's made a huge difference.
14: And what has been the key to that pitching? I mean, it's been so consistent, so stable, even with young guys coming in, even with injuries.
13: We throw strikes. If you look at the metrics, or not even metrics isn't the right word, just look at the numbers, like we pound the zone, like where we don't walk a lot of people in our rotation or in our bullpen. So it starts with that. So when you have that combination, then you look and say, oh, by the way, they also have really good stuff. You're usually in pretty good shape. So free passes will kill you, but we don't do that. Like, we attack. We don't give a lot of free passes. We keep the ball in the ballpark. Like, we get double play balls. And then if we get to the fifth or beyond and we have a lot of guys available, we have a lot of hard throwers with really good stuff in the bullpen that also throw strikes. So we have a very good pitching staff, from start to finish. And if we can, like, continue to do what we're doing on offense, we're going to have a chance to win pretty regularly.
14: Well, right now we're knocking on the door of the trade deadline. I mean, what is the preparation, you know, you're in manager year one for you here at the major league level. Yeah. What's the preparation like in terms of communication and all the uncertainty that surrounds that?
13: Yeah, there's a lot of uncertainty.